0: 9. Knicks star Karl Anthony Towns expecting a special environment.
1: I expect our fans to come out and do what they do every game, which is come and support us at the highest level. So I'm really excited to play. You know, it's always great when you get to play the game of basketball at its highest level. So to be able to lace the shoes up, be able to put the jersey on, and be able to see our fans, see finals basketball after all this time is going to be really, really special.
0: Tip coming just after 8:30 Eastern. Coverage continues here on ESPN Radio affiliates. Elsewhere, Texas Tech star quarterback Brendan Sorsby granted a temporary injunction against the NCAA, preventing a punishment for violating gambling rules, clearing the way for Sorsby to hit the field in 2026. In the NHL, the LA Kings are hiring Peter Laviolette as their next head coach. Returns after sitting out last season following his firing by the Rangers. Laviolette, top 10 all-time in games coached in NHL history. Monday Night Baseball, Yankees visiting the Guardians in Cleveland on top 4-3, top of the fifth. After Cleveland scored 3 in the third to tie it, Ryan McMahon's solo homer giving the Yankees the lead.
2: Hey, it's your resident Super Bowl champ Chris Candy coming up Tuesday as minicamps roll. I'll tell you which storylines I'm most intrigued by, including which players won't show up this week. It's Unsportsmanlike, 6 a.m. Eastern, right here on ESPN Radio, ESPN2, and ESPNU.

0: This is the Baseball Tonight podcast for Monday, June 8, 2026, presented by La Quinta by Wyndham. I'm Buster Olney, working from my home in Montana. Kenny Ligon is producing from back in Connecticut. Today, we're going to be talking with Eric Hosmer, the Hoss, who's going to talk about Jacob Mizorowski, the Miz, who on Saturday was setting records for velocity. But Haas is going to tell you why with Mizorowski, it's not just about velocity. We're also going to talk about the American League MVP race now that Aaron Judge is out and presumably not going to win that award this year. Haas has some interesting thoughts about other candidates who could step forward. We'll be speaking also with David Schoenfield of ESPN.com about some of the races we're seeing in the American League. But first, the top of the first is presented by La Quinta by Wyndham. The first point on Sunday Night Baseball, the Cubs and the Giants playing in Wrigley Field. The Cubs lost at home, and Alex Bregman struggled again. He's left more than 100 runners on base this year. And after the game, Bregman spoke with the reporters.
1: Well, I've been terrible, and I need to play better. Offensively, it's been awful, and I've failed many times in this game. I've struggled before. I've started slow before. I've started fast before. And when you're struggling, there's only one way forward, and that's straight head on through it. And you get after it in your work, and it comes down to executing in the game. And I haven't executed all year. Runners in scoring position, I've been god-awful. So I need to be better.
0: So Alex Bregman taking responsibility for his early season struggles as the Cubs try to regain some traction. Number two, Kevin McGonigal. The Tigers continues to impress. He had a home run on Sunday, and the Tigers, with the Tigers down to their last out, he ripped a walk-off two-run single on the same day the Turk Skubal threw five innings in a rehab game. And look, the Tigers are trying to determine what their path is going to be forward. They're just kind of hanging in there. They started Sunday 5.5 games out of the wild card race in the American League, and some good signs for that team recently. They've been winning some games. Number three, the St. Louis Cardinals swept the Cincinnati Reds. The Cincinnati bullpen continues to be a problem, and it's so interesting because the Reds started the year with a 20-11 record, and their bullpen had been excellent. When I texted Terry Francona, their manager, early in the season, I asked him what was going well for that team, and he talked about the bullpen performance. Well, lately it's been an issue, and they have now dropped 22 of their last 33 games. And how about the Atlanta Braves? They completed a sweep of the Pirates on Sunday with Michael Harris getting a huge hit, coming off the bench to pinch hit a three-run double in the bottom of the seventh inning at a time when the Braves are trailing 2-0. The Atlanta Braves are 45-21. They're on a pace to win 110 games this season. As well as the Philadelphia Phillies are playing right now, they're not really gaining any traction because the Braves are playing so well. That was the top of the first. 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Eric Hosmer is an analyst on television these days after a long playing career. Hos, how you doing?
2: Doing great, Buster. How are we doing?
0: I'm doing great because I got to see Jacob Mizorowski pitch on Saturday.
2: Oh, the Miz.
0: So I was on SportsCenter today, and they said, "What do you see?" And my first thought was like, "Who gives a crap what I see?" Because you know, people like me are just focused on the velocity. 45 pitches in the game on Saturday at 101 plus. 45 pitches, 101 miles per hour plus over the course of the game, the most ever for any pitcher in history. And what I said was, I focus on the velocity because I'm a numbers nerd, but I reached out to Aaron Boone yesterday, the Yankees manager, and the Yankees just faced Mizorowski last month. And I said, "What stands out to you?" He goes, "It's not only the velocity, it's the arm angle," he said, which means that his stuff plays faster. And the way I'm translating that as a nerd is it actually looks faster than 101 plus because of the arm angle and how it rides. What do you see?
2: Exactly what you're saying. And then to add some nerd for you at the end of that, he's got the extension as well. So he's a longer guy. He's releasing the ball closer on top of the hitter than a normal guy would. So honestly, when you know, this is what's fascinating about a lot of the metrics now is you can now kind of go back and compare fastballs, compare certain pitches, the movement on it. And for me, this might be a crazy take, but Jacob Mizorowski, the Miz, I think this is one of the best fastballs we've ever seen in the game, if ever. Not the best. Because like you said, he's got not only the extension, he's got the low release angle, which to the hitter looks like it has a rise effect to it. And then it's at 104, 105. So he's got all the metrics that line up with it. Release angle, arm action, release point, the extension, and then the velocity on top of it. And again, I hate to bring this up, but an example like Freeman the other day when he got hit by the Miz, which was terrible, and you can see the Miz, how he reacted, but you can truly tell the hitter, Freeman, had no idea because he couldn't pick up the fastball until it was too late. So that tells you the hitters aren't picking it up. It's getting extended, released quicker on top of the hitters. And again, it's at 105.
0: That's crazy. What pitcher, it's kind of threw at a similar angle that you can remember facing? And I understand that whoever you point out isn't someone who threw as hard as the Miz does, but who threw at that angle so people kind of get a sense of what you're talking about?
2: So when I think of the Miz right now, it's different because, again, it's not comparable, but I remember facing Ubaldo Jimenez, and I faced Ubaldo towards the end of his career, and his velocity was not 98 to 100 or whatever it was in Colorado. So with Ubaldo Jimenez, again, long arm, he's got the extension, a little different because he threw sinkers, but at 89 to 94, whenever he was with Cleveland, it was so hard to pick up and the velocity would get in there. So we would all tell ourselves, man, at 98 to 99, this fastball must be unhittable. That's kind of what I think and envision when I see the Miz right now, but obviously harder with a four-seam fastball that just rides up at the top.
0: And Ubaldo didn't command the ball like the Miz does. I can remember hearing an analyst talk about how Matt Wieters had really bad framing numbers, and I burst out laughing. I'm like, he catches Ubaldo Jimenez. Like, who is going to frame that guy or Zach Britton? Right? Oh, two of the guys he had with the sinker that he had. Yep. So anyway, but yeah, the difference. Mizorowski, in his last seven starts, Oz, 168 batters faced, 68 strikeouts, nine walks, and he has allowed two extra base hits, both doubles, no triples, no home runs.
2: Wow, just dominant.
0: We love to have this conversation. It's always a fun sort of a bar conversation where right now, who's the best pitcher on the planet? Because I think it's him.
2: Yeah, and speaking of a great bar conversation is that National League Cy Young race. I mean, you can make a serious argument for 6-7 guys in that race right now. And I mean, what Sanchez is doing in Philly, going 40 plus, almost 50 innings scoreless. The Miz, what's cool about the Miz is, you know, Milwaukee seems to be like the National League version of Tampa Bay as far as what they do on the pitching side, how they develop. And the Miz knows exactly the life on his action with the fastball can lead to that devastating cutter is what we're calling this at 98 miles an hour. That looks like a slider. I don't know what they're calling it, but oh my gosh, like not only does he have this fastball, the way he pitches off of it too, it just makes it that much more dominant. But that National League Cy Young race, it's going to come down to the wire.
0: Who would you pick right now?
2: Oh man, it's hard not to go with Christopher Sanchez right now. I want to take the Miz because I'm a huge fan of the Miz. With the strikeouts, it would be a toss-up between those two guys right there. But again, you can add about 2 to 3 more pitchers in there, and it would make sense.
0: So, and I've told this story before on the podcast, but I don't think I've talked about it with you. When Nolan Ryan, you know, after he pitched, and there was more and more talk about pitch counts, people would say, "Well, just do it the way Nolan Ryan did." And I was laughing because I'm like, Nolan Ryan was a complete outlier physically to be able to do what he did for a long time. And something jumped out at me. We had the Miz on the podcast about a month ago, and Connor Griffin asked him a question. I had Connor Griffin. I said, if you could talk to the Miz, what would your question be to him? And he said, how do you feel the next day after throwing that hard? And Haas, Miz kind of gave it like a shrug of the shoulders, like, I feel fine. And I was like, oh my God, I'm kind of wondering if this guy's an outlier. One of those outliers where he's a physical freak, the Cal Ripken of pitchers who just has the ability physiologically to bounce back. Does that make sense?
2: It does. When you look at his body, so long and lanky. And again, a lot of the studies on the pitching side where these organizations, where these teams have separated themselves, it's not only for the velocity and the spin to learn different pitches, but they've learned different arm strokes and how to maintain health and how to use your body and not put so much stress on your shoulder or certain bones or ligaments throughout your arm. So, you know, I think a little bit of that has a little bit to play with it or to play in the factor as well. But there's no doubt the Miz was born to be a pitcher in this game because you look at him, he's long and lanky. He's got the metrics to go with it. I mean, when I think of a different way of that, it's the same with Paul Skeens. Like, he's a young pitcher only because he was catching, and then all of a sudden in college he started pitching. So he's got fresh, a lot of arms on that, or a lot of miles on that arm, so to speak. But Paul Skeens is just like a pitching freak that doesn't get hurt, and he's got all the tools to go with it.
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5: Hey, it's Evan Cohen. Coming up Tuesday, the Knicks are up 2-0 in the NBA Finals. 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

0: right. We got word on Friday that Aaron Judge is going to miss 4 to 6 weeks. He has a stress fracture of a rib. And if you look at the history of the Yankees, recent history without Aaron Judge in the lineup since 2020, they are 138 games over 500 when he plays. When he doesn't play, they're 9 games under 500. Oof. So in your eyes, and that doesn't mean the 2026 Yankees are the same as those other teams. In your eyes, how do the Yankees withstand this?
1: Oof. So first and foremost, it shows you the type of impact a player like Aaron Judge has, because not only is it almost like now the entire roster needs to step up for the Yankees, but you kind of start thinking of a different way, how the offense is structured, how we're going to play, how the lineup is made. And then as well, which we'll get into after, it changes the whole look with the American League, with the MVP race. It kind of now is a wide open race and opens up a lot more possibilities for that. So it shows you the impact he not only has on the Yankees, but the league as well. The Yankees, if Aaron Judge can get healthy and get back to speed in October and he recovers and everything is good and he's feeling close to normal for the playoffs, you know, essentially this is going to cost him a good chance of winning another MVP. But Buster, yep, he can go out there and hit another 50 to 60 home runs this year, and we're going to get to that same game one in the first game of the playoffs, and everyone's going to say, okay, he still needs to win a championship if we're going to cement his legacy and really, really put him, you know, on a Mount Rushmore type of thing, because everyone views championships, especially the average day-to-day fan. So I think, of course, if he can get back to 100% recovery and that happens, for everybody, the Yankees included, the outlook can be, okay, Aaron Judge can just lock in and focus on October, and then the rest of the lineup in the meantime can step up and gain more confidence, and guys can gain a little more confidence in different roles while Judge is gone. And then when he comes back, that can all lead to a more confident team in October, and that makes their playoff situation look a little better. But again, this is all if he's 100% healthy, which I hope, and I know everyone else does, I hope he's good and he's ready to go.
0: Well, and having covered the Yankees a long time, and the Dodgers think this way too, they will be conservative. They will say, take your time. You know, they're going to make the playoffs. They'll find a way with that great rotation they have, which is part of the reason why I think they're actually better equipped to handle an absence of a player like that than they've been in the past. Yep. Ben Rice is in the conversation for the American League MVP. Cody Bellinger, based on the numbers, is in the conversation for MVP. You mentioned that, which now, you know, Aaron Judge has owned that award, and now he's not going to win it because he's going to miss a significant part of the season. The leader in wins above replacement, this is on ESPN.com, in the American League right now is Bobby Witt Jr., 3-8. Mm-hmm. Cody Bellinger is second at 3-5. Kevin McGonigal is third at 3.4. Yordan Alvarez is fourth at 3.0. But as you know and I know, he's the most dynamic offensive player in that group. How do you see this playing out?
1: Well, again, this is all very realistic for all those guys because of Judge missing so much time. Yordan Alvarez, he is, in my opinion, one of the most underrated hitters in this game. I mean, he is so good. He's on like a Big Poppy type run right now, what he's doing in Houston. If he continues at the pace he's on, which is crazy to think of, but he's definitely the type of guy that can do it. He's going to be right there at the top. Ben Rice, like you mentioned, will be right there at the top as well. And then Bobby Witt Jr., in my eyes, I know he's not the odds-on favorite right now, but I think he becomes the odds-on favorite just because of his pace, the war, like you mentioned, he does, whether it's defensively on the bases or at the plate, he can do so much to impact a game. So I think Yordan, for him to pass up Bobby and even Ben Rice, they got to continue to hit and swing the bat at the pace they are too, which is a lot to ask for a guy, even a superstar.
0: Yeah, it's going to be an interesting test because based on how voters have cast ballots in the past, it feels like that someone who serves at DH a lot is always at a huge disadvantage when they can't add on defense. And it just so happens that the guy that he's going against, and Bobby Witt Jr. in this case, is regarded as maybe the best defensive player of baseball.
1: Yeah. So I mean, there's no question.
0: That's exacerbated, like that potential advantage. And when Cody Bellinger, I tell people all the time, like I can't remember a player better suited to go into New York than he's been. The comfort level, all the things that he does. And on the first day, Haas, when the Yankees made the deal for him with the Chicago Cubs, he told Aaron Boone, he said, you can play me anywhere you want on a given day. Oh, yeah. You don't need to give me advance notice. I'll do whatever you want to do.
1: And he makes it look so smooth. He's one of the most versatile players being left-handed that I've ever seen, because you could throw him in the outfield anywhere. He's a gold glover out there. And then you could throw him at first base, and he could be a gold glover as well. He's always going to have a high BABIP because Cody Bellinger, with two strikes, he gets out of the box so fast. And he always has like this protection swing where it's like a little ground ball he'll protect and fight and put it in play. And it becomes a race between him and the pitcher. And he's almost like, not perfected it, but he's gotten to a point now where he steals a good amount of hits a year with that. So Cody Bellinger's value is always going to be through the roof.
0: What do you make of the San Diego Padres offense? They started the day last in runs, last in average on-base percentage, slugging percentage. I'm shocked. What do you see?
1: It's tough, man, because they definitely have the guys. You know, I certainly, them being on the West Coast, it's hard to watch daily. You watch the highlights, but you're not watching the at-bats. And I just know, kind of looking at the outside, from the outside in, if I'm a young guy like Steven Souza, and I'm going in there as a hitting coach, first time hitting coach, first year, that's a tough assignment, because not only you have a lot of veteran guys, you have to go now and learn their program, learn their routine. And then at the same time, you're trying to establish your own routine as a hitting coach. Then you have young guys coming in that you have to teach them. So it's a lot of moving parts. And when you get off to a tough start and you're not able to kind of gain ground with a lot of these guys, especially the veteran guys, because of the World Baseball Classic in spring, I think that put them off to a really, really tough start. So, but other than that, they were getting by early without Tatis hitting, without Manny hitting. And then that's like, you kind of knew that wasn't going to last. You have to win games. You need those guys going. And it just seems like they haven't gotten up to speed yet, which you certainly trust that those guys will, because they have the back of the baseball card to prove it, especially Manny. But it just hasn't happened yet. And we're getting, you know, not late in the season, but we're getting almost 60, 70 games in where it's like, all right, it's not late, but it's certainly not early anymore. We got to see some results.
0: Yeah, and Tatis Jr., one home run so far, and the one home run he hit, it was 452 feet, if I remember correctly. Because people wondering, is it in there? Reference the old PED suspension. I'm like, no, the guy hit last year. He's hit the last 2 years. And we haven't seen this sort of an acute nature with his power. Tell me what you see in his swing.
1: Yeah, it was in there. Like you said, he was still hitting the ball hard. The exit velocity, it was happening. It was just, he was hitting the ball on the ground. And it was basically the attack angle that he was coming in on. So obviously to hit the ball in the air, you want to stay on your backside and just turn and fire on that back leg. And it almost seemed like Tatis's upper body was kind of shifting forward to the pitcher. So he's still able to make hard contact, but the angle is just going to be, you know, down towards the ground. It's going to be hard line drives, and it's going to be hard to get lift on the ball. So I think, like, we just saw that 450-foot homer he hit the other night. Like you mentioned, he was on that backside, and the angle was right. So as long as he can stay on that backside and prevent his body from moving forward, he's going to be fine. It's just, how do you get to that spot repeatedly and day in and day out? And that's what's harder than people think throughout the course of the season, because everything's moving so fast.
0: So Tarek Skubal scheduled to start a minor league rehabilitation outing on Sunday. Then he'll return to the big leagues in all likelihood in his next start. And then the Tigers have about 8 to 10 starts to make a decision about whether or not to trade him. What they've communicated with other teams is, look, we're going for it. Mm. And they started Sunday, 5.5 games out of the third wild card, which seems bonkers given how disappointing that they've been. I think it makes complete sense because the American League is so mediocre. I'm going to throw some teams at you, and I ask you, which of these teams you think is most likely to emerge just from this group? Mm-hmm. Baltimore is 31-34. You got Toronto, the Tigers, Red Sox, Royals. Out of that group, based on what you've seen, based on the potential of the team, what's the team you'd pick out?
1: First and foremost, I'd pick the Tigers. The Toronto Blue Jays, because of what they did last year. I still think at some point in time, and they went and added Dylan Cease, I think those guys will turn it on and they'll find it and they'll figure it out. I want to believe in Kansas City, of course, because they're starting pitching, you know, Waka and Lugo and those guys, but they got a lot to clean up over there, which I think they will. And the benefit of all this is the American League is wide open now. So
0: wide open.
1: Yeah. Even a team like Detroit, which again, you can put them on the list because they have Tarek Skubal and that makes them very possible. But even if they're bluffing and they do want to return and get some return for Skubal, it's believable because the American League is wide open. So if they're telling teams, we want to stay in this, unless you blow us away with a package, you have to honor that and believe it as an opposing GM, because the American League, wide open. I saw you mentioned Baltimore in there, and I just remember.
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19: 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George Kittle of the 49ers joins the fun and talk about fun. 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
1: I'm Nick DeLuca, moments away from Game 3 of the NBA Finals. The Knicks and the Spurs at MSG tonight. New York up 2-0 with a pair of road wins to open the series. They've won 13 straight entering play tonight. While the Spurs look to bounce back after a couple of tough losses, ESPN's Michael Wilbon not sure if they can recover.
2: The mistakes they made were mistakes of lacking poise and calm. I don't know that they get that back. Even if they do all these things, they've done an A-plus job on Jalen Brunson for three quarters. I can't even ask them to do any better than that.
3: Right.
2: But are they going to throw the ball away? Are they going to get the ball to the right person?
1: Wilbon on Get Up. Tip-off coming in a couple of minutes. 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Elsewhere, Texas Tech star quarterback Brendan Sorsby granted a temporary injunction against the NCAA, preventing a punishment for violating gambling rules, clearing the way for Sorsby to play in 2026. In the NFL, the Chiefs are signing free agent corner Legarius Sneed. The two sides reunite after Sneed spent the past two seasons with the Titans, was limited to just 12 games over 2 years with Tennessee because of injuries. Need winning a pair of Super Bowls in Kansas City, originally a fourth round pick by the team in 2020. Cardinals quarterback Jacoby Brissett will report to Arizona's mandatory minicamp this week after holding out for all of the team's offseason program while awaiting a reworked contract.
4: Hey, it's Evan Cohen. Coming up Tuesday, we'll react to Game 3 of the NBA Finals and look ahead to a must-win Game 4 for the Carolina Hurricanes. It's on Sportsmanlike, 6 a.m. Eastern, right here on ESPN Radio, ESPN2, and ESPNU.

0: So here's what I did. I looked at the last 2 years. So the year before and the year after ABS implemented, but you know that ump errors have been measured by this standardized zone the last couple of years. I then compared the last 2 years to the previous 2 years, and I looked at all four corners. So that's inside and outside, righties and lefties. The stat that I used was run value per 100 pitches on all of those takes, just so that I could have something uniform across the board. So lefties on inside pitches are up 17% on those pitches. Righties inside are up 54%. Righties outside are up 152%. Mm. And lefties outside buster are up 410%. So as it turns out, in an ABS world, we have learned that the plate historically was disproportionately called to a lefty's disadvantage on the outer half of the plate. And probably since the beginning of time, just think about the blind spot of where you'd be as an umpire setting up between the catcher and the hitter. You're guessing on that side of the plate. And until 2 years ago, we did not know this, and we know this now. And teams, Buster, know this now too. Lefties are in line to have their first year in which they've seen 40% of plate appearances league-wide since 1900. So you and I have talked plenty about left-handed pitchers and the way that they're thriving in this generation. Left-handed hitters now, for the first time in 126 years, are seeing this kind of plate appearance share across baseball. And it is primarily because that pitch on the outer half of the plate is not being called nearly the same extent to which it was for the first 150 years of baseball history.
1: Embo, you and I should have known this was coming, because I think it was 4 or 5 years ago, we did a story together on how missed calls, I think 29 of the top 30 hitters in baseball with the most missed calls, when this information started to become available to us, were left-handed hitters.
0: Man.
1: You remember that? We started talking about that, and it was like, had the same thing. Ranking the hitters that were having the most missed calls. And I remember going to some of those guys and they're like, yeah, not surprised.
0: Wow. Because if you think about like the tailor-made lefty swing, it's the drop the bat head on that inside pitch. Right now, you're seeing lefties pummel pitches on the inner third better than they have in the history of tracking, in part because they don't have to be honest. They've lost close to an inch on the outer half of the strike zone, Buster. To me, it's a fascinating development and one that we should have seen coming, and now it's right there in front of us.
1: We had the information. And in fact, as soon as I'm done here, as we wrap up now, I'm going into a Zoom call with ESPN.com and I'm pitching that article. So
0: I love it, Buster.
1: Get ready. Get ready. And it'll be like part two.
0: I got three girls. I'm gonna put their right hands behind their back and they're gonna become lefties now. They're 3-1, but perhaps it's not too soon.
1: That's awesome. All right, Embo, thanks for doing this.
0: Later, friends.
1: Dan Shulman is the play-by-play man for Toronto Blue Jays broadcast. You see him all year. Of course, for years, we worked together on Sunday Night Baseball. Dan, how are you doing?
2: I'm doing great. It's good to see you, albeit from a couple of thousand miles away, but it's always nice to see your face, Buster.
1: Yeah, likewise. So let's just dive into it with the Toronto Blue Jays. What is the state of the defending American League champions?
2: Ooh, how much time have you got? It has been a turbulent season. I mean, they're among the teams that have dealt with the most injuries of any team in baseball. You know, Tigers, Mets, Astros, Orioles, Blue Jays at the top of the list. They scratched and clawed their way back to 500. Now they've lost four in a row, as you and I speak right now on Thursday afternoon. And that's the kind of season it's been. One step forward, one step back. They need to hit more. They need more from Springer. They need more from Guerrero. Their pitching staff is doing everything that it can, but they've got so many injuries right now. They're running three starters and two bullpen games every 5 days. And as you know as well as anybody, that is not a sustainable formula. The bullpen has been taxed heavily. So that's the doom and gloom part. If you prefer to look at the glass as half full, they're getting some guys back, and soon. Today, Thursday, Dylan Cease throwing a rehab start at AAA Buffalo. Tomorrow, Friday, Max Scherzer throwing a rehab start at AAA Buffalo. Saturday, Shane Bieber throwing a rehab start at AAA Buffalo. Tommy Nance, a useful reliever, good reliever for them, not a big name, but a guy who gets a lot of outs for them, has started his rehab. Alejandro Kirk started his yesterday for Dunedin, hit a home run. He's probably a week to 10 days away. And then hopefully beyond that, Addison Barger and Yimi Garcia, if everything goes well, maybe 2 to 3 weeks, but that is less certain as of now. So as you can see, the cavalry, or at least most of the cavalry, is coming, but they've got to keep their heads afloat until these guys get back.
1: And it's interesting because I had conversations the last 48 hours talking with teams about the trade deadline stuff. And I, you know, you specifically ask about the Detroit Tigers, who are probably one of the three most disappointing teams in baseball this year. And the response that I heard was the Tigers are telling teams, like, we're not selling. Like, we're in the American League. We're going to hang in there. And the same applies for the Blue Jays. At the beginning of this week, Dan, the Blue Jays were under 500 and they were tied for the third wild card in the American League.
2: Yeah, if they were in the National League, we'd be having a whole different conversation. You know, the Blue Jays are used to playing in the toughest division in the tougher league. So, you know, I don't think they should feel badly about the way things are going this year. I think they should feel very lucky, to be honest with you, that the American League is not playing better right now. Now, some of these teams are going to figure it out. Blue Jays could be one of them. You know, will Texas get going? Will Baltimore get going? We don't know. Some of these teams are going to figure it out. So the Blue Jays have to figure it out pretty soon. If they are four games under 500 like they are now, a month from now, they're not going to be a game and a half out of a playoff spot, I don't believe. So they had best start stringing some wins together. And they've got a 9-game homestand coming up. That's great. But three are against Baltimore, and the Orioles, in my opinion, have their top three starters coming in. And then the Phillies are coming in after that, and Sanchez and Wheeler are both scheduled to pitch in Toronto. And then the Yankees are coming in after that. This is a critical stretch. And again, they could have some of these guys back very soon, and they really need to. It's hard to evaluate this team because of all the injuries they've had. But again, there are some guys who haven't been hurt who aren't performing like they need them to. Guerrero gets a lot of attention, obviously, only 3 home runs. Springer was out with a broken toe for 17 games. He's been back for a while, though, and has shown little signs, but overall, the numbers aren't there. Varsho's hitting more for average, but the power is down. The defense hasn't been as good, nearly as good for this team as it's been in recent years. So, yeah, injuries are a big part of it, but I don't want anybody to think I'm saying it's all injuries because it's not all injuries.
1: So the last time I talked with you is when I was working on a feature on Vladimir Guerrero Jr. coming off that incredible run that he had last October. And during the reporting of that piece, I had a conversation with John Schneider. He said, look, he was amazing in October. What people forget is that through September, he struggled so badly. Mm-hmm. Bo Bichette got hurt. And Don Mattingly, of course, was a coach on the staff, told me he thought that Vladdy was putting a lot of pressure on himself. And he understood how important he was to the team, especially after Bo got hurt. And then when he started the postseason, he sort of wiped that off and said, okay, it's a new challenge. It's a new season. I'm not going to think about mechanics. And he was so great. In watching the games, and I don't know him as well as you do, of course, but in watching the games, I kind of wonder if it's the same thing. You know, as all these injuries have manifested, at times it feels like Vladdy's coming out of his shoes trying to hit pitches.
2: I think it's part of it. And listen, they've got very good hitting coaches who have been trying for months or many, many weeks at least to figure this out. So, you know, I hesitate to go where I'm unqualified to go, but it's perfectly normal to assume that he or anybody would be putting pressure on themselves. I'm going to mix up the order here. Either Kirk has played 5 games and Barger 9 or the other way around. The point being, they were both gone within the first 10 days of the season, both gone. And those are the guys who probably would have hit 4th and 5th in some order right behind Guerrero. If you were looking at the lineup, it would have been Springer 1. He's missed 17 games and hasn't hit much. Lucas 2, who had vertigo for the first 2-3 weeks of the season, then went on the IL with a hamstring injury and missed a month. He's come back and hit like 460 over the last couple of weeks, so that's going great. But the point being, the number 1, number 2, number 4, and number 5 hitters have all spent significant time on the IL this year around Guerrero. I think he probably is putting some pressure on himself. And I think he probably looked up at the scoreboard in late April and saw 2 home runs and went, they need me. And I think he's probably come out of his, you know, his mindset and or his mechanics a little bit to try to hit 5-run homers. He's a gifted hitter. You know that. He was the best hitter in the world last October. And we have seen it before. And you're exactly right. Until May of this year, I think September of last year was his worst month since his rookie season. And then he turned it on and just was unbelievable in October. I just want to see the hard line drives. He's not a, I think people think he should be a 40 home run hitter every year. His swing isn't conducive to that. He's right. A line drive hitter. He does not have natural loft in his swing. You or I or anybody can go on Baseball Savant and see that. He hits the ball on the ground a lot. He hits a lot of line drives. You know, if he can hit 20 to 25 homers, but hit over 300 and hit 40 doubles and drive in 100 runs, that's fantastic. I think that's what they're looking for out of him. And I'm really hoping, if not sooner, that when Kirk and Barger get back, that he is able to relax a little bit more and start looking like the Vladdy we all know.
3: 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The Knicks are up 2-0 in the NBA Finals and will be playing at home. But will they continue to roll or will Wemby ball out? 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

0: right. New week, Bleacher Tweets here on Monday. We got our first tweet from John. John says, "Hey, Buster, which teams have the broadest and best traveled fan base? I listen to all the Brewers games and I'm often surprised to hear all the 'Let's go Brewers' chants when they're on the road, most recently in Colorado."
1: So I feel like that we should have like two separate standards for this, because on one hand, and I spent, as we talked about with Travis Bazana recently, I spent 7 weeks in Australia and I was stunned at the high percentage of fans there who are Yankee fans. So literally traveling to other countries, and I'm just going this, you know, based on caps that I saw elsewhere, a ton of Yankee caps, some Dodger caps, actually some Padres caps, which was interesting. You know, and then the random cap. I did see a Brewers cap when I was in Australia. And so I feel like we got to split it up. You got the big market teams, Dodgers, Yankees, et cetera. And then you have the small market teams. I agree with you. I think the Brewers fans travel really well. You love those crowd shots when, you know, they're playing in the West Coast and you got guys, folks in Christian Yelich jerseys. They're really good. There's no question about it. I think Pirates fans do really well in traveling, and maybe it's, you know, they're waiting to be inspired at some point, but it always feels like when I watch Pirates games, like in Atlanta over the weekend, you know, they were locking in on some Pirates fans down there at Truist Park.
0: Our next question comes from our friend Debbie Gavins Brown. She says, "Hey Buster, would you characterize Brian Bello's inability to pitch the first inning of games as similar to the thing that prevented Chuck Knoblauch from accurately throwing a first base? It's the only thing I can compare it to."
1: Yeah, I think that's an apt comparison. There's something mental there that he's got to overcome. And now he's got to overcome in the minor leagues, because the Red Sox made the announcement after that game that he was being sent off back to AAA to try to get right. Man, whether it's Bayo or whether it's the organization, it feels like they're headed toward a crossroad at some point. There's clearly a lot of unrest. And I know from talking with folks with other teams, like there's a lot of unhappiness in that organization. Like a lot of people are not happy with the direction. They're not happy with what's going on this year. And I think I mentioned this in a podcast last week that, I mean, you think about what they've done this year. They've had a team that can't score runs, a Red Sox team that doesn't score runs, which is so unusual. Generally speaking, besides, you know, individual players, it's not a very interesting team to watch. And they fired one of the best managers. That's not a good combination.
0: I guess I'll do a bonus Bleacher tweet here, because that kind of leads into another one that we had from Amilcar, which basically just says, "Do you think there is a problem coming from Red Sox ownership, or are the Red Sox a failed organization?"
1: They're definitely not a failed organization. Look, when John Henry, his ownership of this team passes, he's going to be remembered by in history as being the owner of the Red Sox team that broke through and won the World Series in 2004. And then they went on to win three more championships, you know, all the way through the 2018 season. However, with how they've been run in recent years, it absolutely is a failure. Given the standard, and John Henry was responsible for that. The buck stops here. Right. And it's amazing that we've had this same situation between the disconnect between seeming between the front office and between what they're trying to do on the staff. You know, all the conversation now about Craig Breslow and does he communicate well with people in the organization? John Henry's responsible for that. He's the one who hired Craig Breslow. He's the one who hired Chaim Bloom before him, you know, and we know that there wasn't a lot of great a great connection between Chaim Bloom and Alex Cora.
0: Thanks, everyone, for sending in the emails. Keep sending them in, bleachertweets@gmail.com. We'll get to more of those on Wednesday.
1: Thanks for tuning into the Baseball Tonight podcast presented by La Quinta by Wyndham. Tonight, La Quinta. Tomorrow, you shine. And my thanks today to Kenny Lee. Kenny, you're like on the home stretch of your full-time operation of this podcast, because Taylor Schwenk is on deck.
0: Taylor Schwenk's coming back next week. A lot of people, I'm sure, are

0: Happy to hear that. Maybe not more so than me, but it's been a pleasure being
1: Yeah,
0: here, and I won't be going anywhere. Looking forward to continuing to be a part of it for the rest of the year for sure.
1: and you've done a great job of navigating through all these elements and the crazy schedule, and you know, as you and I talked off air the other day, all the work that goes into this, you know, that Taylor did. You know, has done for a lot of years. And my thanks today to Eric Hosmer, to David Schoenfield. Thanks for listening. Stay safe. And remember, hate and inequality based on skin color is something we need to fight against every single day.
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3: It's going to be a very interesting game three tonight at Madison Square Garden. We have a New York Knicks team that has not played an NBA Finals game since 1999. They have not had at least a two-game lead in an NBA Finals since 1973, which means all that attention, all that reaction, all that pageantry is going to be there tonight in game three, with the Knicks hoping to put a stranglehold on the series. But the San Antonio Spurs are what? Me? Us? Worry? Victor Wembanyama, even after game two, said, yeah, despite the trials and tribulations of winning a championship, but I'm built for this. And I don't deny that, and I don't discount that at all, involving a man who right now may be the face of the NBA league. But going into that building with all of everything that's going into that building from the previous times where the New York Knicks got close but didn't win an NBA championship, and they have not won one since 1973, Victor Wembanyama may be built for this, but will he be built for that when game three happens at the world's most famous arena? In 60 seconds, finally, for Sasha.
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7: How are you? 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
7: Some.
8: Parenting.
7: I feel like that comes up a lot. I feel like most recently I've needed some help because I feel like my shortcomings there are evident. 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
3: Anytime we have a breakthrough of a goal that we've always wanted to reach, you can't even put into words exactly what that feels like, which means that if you're Sasha Zverev, after finally breaking through and winning his first major at the French Open that he was able to do on Sunday, I can't even imagine what was finally going through his mind, because I'm sure he pretty much did not think this was going to happen at 29 years of age. He said after winning the French Open on Sunday, he said, if I didn't win this time, I was never going to win. Being that kind of transparent, when you clearly understand that, wow, I've been waiting for this for a long time and I never thought I was going to get it. And here it is, that trophy, that first major championship in my hot little hands when I wanted it so much. 4 years after he had to be wheeled off the court with torn ligaments in his ankle and his soul, and then to finally reach that mountaintop. Well done, Sasha. Well done. For the ESPN Radio Sports Beat, I'm Freddie Coleman of ESPN Radio's Freddie and Harry.

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17: I'm Nick DeLuca. NBA Finals Game 3 tonight at MSG. Knicks and Spurs. New York up 2-0 with a pair of road wins to open the series. Been a good start for San Antonio tonight in Game 3. They're up by 11, 24-13, 4:35 remaining in the opening quarter. What a start for Victor Wembanyama. 9 points, 4 of 5 from the field. Stephon Castle has 7 for San Antonio. He's 3 of 3. Devin Vassell with 6 points chipping in as well for the Spurs, who are 10 of 13 from the floor so far tonight. Been a struggle to get going for the Knicks. 3 early turnovers along with a 5 of 10 start from the floor. Josh Hart hitting a couple of threes. Jalen Brunson has 3 points to this point. Coverage continues on ESPN Radio. Elsewhere, Texas Tech star Brendan Sorsby granted a temporary injunction against the NCAA, preventing a punishment for violating gambling rules. ESPN's Rich Eisen doesn't get the decision.
18: So they're speaking as a dad here. It's like if one of the kids that Susie and I have does something and we take their phone away, right, as punishment, and they'll just go to a judge and say, you know, this denies me the right to scroll on Instagram and it denies me the right to text my friends just when we're actually having something to do on the weekend, and I will have irreparable harm if I don't hang with my friends. You know what I mean? Like, that's what it sounds like. It sounds absurd.
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2: I like it. Got a good ring to it.
1: It does. You just said moments ago, our radio audience just rejoined, that your moment of fulfillment that you tapped out on, right? That you, that was mixed reviews. Why do you think that was, John? Why?
2: Well, and again, I'm speaking from my perspective.
1: Please.
2: And I am aware that everything I say is going to create chatter. And that's a good thing because, you know, hopefully people were interested, but there's no right way to please everyone when you're truly closing a 23, 24 year old journey where, you know, our fans have invited me into their living room 52 weeks a year, plus ancillary premium live events for 23, 24 years. The best you can do is do all you can. And honestly, that's where the moment of clarity and fulfillment came from, where it's like at the end of my physical journey in the WWE, after that last match, listening to the noise one final time, knowing that, man, I don't think I can't give another ounce. What a way to close that chapter. But it's not, it's a bold creative decision, just like the John Cena heel turn is a bold creative decision. You're not going to please everyone. Our fans are very vocal and very involved, which is why I'm excited about the future of what's to come, where we can try to involve them more and hopefully crowning a champion of the John Cena Classic. But it's those moments where you do take a risk. You do travel outside the predictable norm, and that incites conversation, and you got to be ready for all angles of that.
1: What can you tell everybody about any latest on the Classic that you just referred to? John.
2: Man, I can tell you I'm pumped, and I can tell you this is an idea from me, and I can also tell you that this is going to get a lot of chatter too, because the audience is kind of every which way but loose on this. Mm-hmm. I got the idea from that last event, that Saturday night's main event, where Gunther and I were the close of the show, but the idea for the open of the show and the way I wanted to promote it was, instead of doing, you know, a 90-minute tribute showing highlights and interviews of folks to essentially my career, there's no pay it forward there. So I chose to use the rest of the evening as showcasing marquee superstars as a way to get crowds in the building and keep them excited. You hear the music of your favorite superstar, that's great. And pair them up against the future of our business. Names like Sol Ruka, Javon Evans, certainly Obafemi, they all kind of debuted on our grand stage that night. And I thought the event went well. Not only was it well received by the audience, sans from my part in the ending, which is okay because I'm the polarizing guy. I can bear the weight on my shoulders. When I promoted it, people enjoyed the idea. When we executed it, people enjoyed the event. And more importantly, the talent. It's not like the talent aren't excited for events, but the talent felt like they were part of something new, and that was really important. So I got the idea from there, and then I kind of wanted to extend it a little bit more. I'm like, how can we involve the fan base? So that's where the fan vote came from. And then I tried to take it a little bit further and saying that, like, man, if you're a talent and you go out and you actually tear the house down, but you're this close to winning and maybe you came up short, you still have the opportunity to be in the running to see if you won the fan vote enough to be crowned champion.
1: I love it, man. And there's so many projects coming up for you.
2: It's busy this time of year.
1: Dude, it's so great. I mean, Netflix's little brother, Michelle Monahan and Eric Andre, both have appeared on this program. Actually, Eric's going to be on the show on the 9th of June. That's coming out June 26th on Netflix. Coyote versus Acme in theaters, August 28th. I think that needs no explanation what that's going to be about. The Apple original film Matchbox coming up. The movie in October 9th, but you are here today to talk about something called DB. What is that, John?
2: So it's the real condition is Demodex blepharitis, abbreviated as DB, and I guess easily communicated as eye mites. And Demodex blepharitis is when you kind of get overrun by eye mites. And I have this happen. And basically, it's when your eyes get itchy, they get red, and you get like crusties when you wake up, especially I did. My vision is going, I like you, have a set of readers, and I always have them handy. Wow, the phone looks so much better with that, but I'll take them off. And my vision was going, but I had these ancillary symptoms, and I just pawned it off to old age. All right, vision's the first thing to go. This is kind of my life now, but I read a ton. I'm on camera a lot, and when you're on camera with these like bloodshot eyes, and you're always itching your eyes, and you have crusties and stuff, it just wasn't any good. I finally went to an eye doctor because I stopped being able to see driving at night, and like I was reading pages three times over. So I knew my sight was going, and he sure enough said, "Yeah, we're just going to get you low prescription readers, and also you have Demodex blepharitis." I'm like, "Say what?" And it's pretty much when you get overrun by eye mites. And thank goodness, I'm very grateful for the partnerships I have, and this partnership with Tarsus is no different, because Tarsus has the only FDA-approved treatment for DB. And before, they had to do all this stuff, like throw salt water in your eyes, take your eyelashes out one by one. This is just a simple eye drop. And for me, 6 weeks twice a day, my symptoms are greatly reduced. So I went in basically thinking that, I just needed a pair of readers. But because I self-diagnosed, it was so late to the party, man, was I happy to know that there was treatment. And I'm very proud of the partnership with Tarsus, because we're spreading the word to try to get people out there like me. There's 25 million people that suffer with DB, and this is truly a way to get some real relief of the symptoms.
1: XDEMVY.com for more information on this.
2: Look at you, man. You are a pro.
1: Come on.
2: You're doing my job over there.
1: No, you know what? Again, it's tag team.
2: I appreciate
1: you just tagged me in. I tagged you in.
2: I really do appreciate it. Thank you so much.
1: Come on. No, it's something I did not know, to be honest with you, existed before you and I just started talking. And
2: I value the partnerships that I have a lot. And this is no different than, I had a partnership a while back as an advocate for sunscreen. And I was an unlikely candidate until they found out, like, I've had four or five spots removed that are cancerous because I was an idiot and didn't use sunscreen. I'm very open about the fact that I've had a hair transplant. And this is just another line of a condition that I've had that I was like, man, I'm never getting rid of this. And then you find a solve. And you're like, I think more people should know about this. Mm-hmm. And right along the same time as that happens, the company who produces the solve was like, we need a reliable voice to help grow the reach of our brand. So again, this is serendipitous for me, and it's something I believe in because I've suffered from it, and I suffer from it no longer.
1: John Cena here on the Rich Eisen Show. All right, I would like to jump into a couple of films of yours, sir. I mentioned LeBron before. Were you on the set at all? I know you were in any scenes with him in Trainwreck. No kidding.
2: I wasn't lucky enough. I wish I had been.
1: Because, I just remember seeing that movie in the theater, and I'm like, okay, I love Amy Schumer. Good Lord, who doesn't? But the two funniest people, and Bill Hader, my gosh, two funniest people in the movie were LeBron and John Cena.
2: Train was loaded. They were loaded. That was a very funny movie. I was very grateful to be put around a lot of funny folks and allowed to just kind of take some risks again.
1: You sure did take some risks in Trainwreck, John.
2: That kind of was I can't believe I'm saying this. That was very much the second opportunity I had in the movie business. I often talk about how my heart was elsewhere, trying to campaign for WWE Studios. The reason I was so involved in that is because I wanted to draw more people to WWE. Mm-hmm. And you could see, I did the best I could, but as a young 20-something going from arena to arena with 10,000-plus people chanting your name every night, I wanted to be there. I didn't want to be on a patient, quiet movie set waiting for 8 hours while we try to blow something up. It's crazy. The Trainwreck was very much like a reintroduction to what I could do and how I looked at movies in general. And that was also the first time that I really got to poke fun at myself and take some comedic risks. And everybody kind of took notice. I'm very grateful for that.
1: No doubt about it. Was that a scene in the movie theater? Were you ad-libbing those lines? Those all on the page? What was it, John?
2: So working with Judd Apatow first is great because he discovers a lot of material. So there's a lot of ad-libs there. And then, like I said, you get, put around all these comedians who are really funny and can go with you. You do a few takes, you get what's on the page, and then you kind of explore whatever you want to. So just going back and forth with some hecklers in the movie theater is what you see.
1: I mean, it's tough to talk about on this program right now because of what you said was so not safe for work.
2: Yeah, I mean, we're this Disney, dog. This is ESPN Disney, so we can't do that.
1: No, I know.
2: I mean, check it out, though, if you want to.
1: I mean, so were any of those in your, like, was one of them in particular just one that you took a dart throw on?
2: Honestly, there was a Mark Wahlberg joke in there where the guy called me Mark Wahlberg unsolicited. And before I had heard someone in passing say, cause like, it's weird. We're all from New England and like me, Mark Wahlberg, Matt Damon kind of share some weird similarities, not doppelgangers of each other, but we're all from there. We kind of all, I don't know, make of that what you want. But I had been called Mark Wahlberg before. And I responded to that criticism of like, man, I look like Mark Wahlberg, ate Mark Wahlberg. And that was the one thing this dude, I mean, he just teed me up with like, man, you look like Mark Wahlberg. And I just had that in my back pocket. And then to the credit of that, Mark actually saw that. And it was his idea to cast me as the rival to him in Daddy's Home, which eventually I came back to do Daddy's Home too. So, I mean, you never know. Like, you never know who's going to see what you're going to do and how it's going to resonate. And what a good sport for, you know, taking that joke and running with it. And, you know, I got to be around Mark and Will Ferrell and, you know, so many other gifted performers in Daddy's Home and Daddy's Home 2 as well. So,
1: thank you so much, John Cena. You're the man. Let's do this.
2: Thank you, Rich. Appreciate
1: you. And thank you.
3: Appreciate you, brother.
1: The great John Cena right here on the Rich Eisen Show. There he goes. That's all.
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1: Hey, this is Rich Eisen. 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George Kittle of the 49ers joins the fun, and talk about fun, comedian Eric Andre in studio. 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
7: Hey, it's Evan Cohen. 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
1: I have Kenny Chesney here on the Rich Eisen Show. Our radio audience has just returned. We're just chopping it up. Heart Life Music is Kenny Chesney's new book. Go get it where all books are sold. It debuted at number one on the New York Times bestseller list. Kenny is here in person on the show here in studio. What's the one story you're telling in this book that you kind of forgot and your co-author, Holly Gleason, pulled it out of you?
2: That I forgot?
1: Yeah, that you're like, I've kind of forgot that story, but I love telling that story.
2: Oh, wow. I don't know.
1: Or you remembered all of them. That's okay.
2: Well, no, I think that there was, you know, especially when you're talking about heroes.
1: Yeah.
2: And when you're looking back, there's these moments that happen in your life when you're younger.
1: Yeah.
2: That in the moment that you don't realize, you didn't see them as big deals at all.
1: Okay.
2: But when you get older and yes. You look back and see how it affected your life and
1: Bingo. Maybe
2: set you on a path that you didn't even know you were on at the time. And that was like me as a child going to see concerts and I didn't really realize at the time that there was this thing inside of me that was burning that I didn't know what it was.
1: Mm-hmm.
2: And that was called the dream of it all, you know? And I wanted to play second base for the Boston Red Sox. I wanted to be Dustin Pedroia.
3: Yes.
2: Right? That's what I wanted.
3: We need you now.
2: Yeah, they got rid of everybody.
3: Yeah, I know. We need you.
2: Yeah. So my friend Kevin Millar, I want him to be the next manager of the Boston Red Sox, I want to be the bench coach. But anyway. What was I talking about?
1: You're talking about a life-changing situation where you felt it in your gut, and then you got on Dustin Pedroia, and here we are.
2: Right, but see, I wanted to play sports.
1: Yes,
2: and I thought when I was a freshman in high school that I was going to do that because I was this size,
1: mm-hmm.
2: and I was 15, and then the next year, my sophomore year, I was still this size.
1: Yeah, yeah,
2: and then all of a sudden, I knew that. That whatever you believe in up there had different plans for me.
1: Mm-hmm.
2: But I didn't know at the time. You know, I talk about this in the book, about all these different things that happened to us that set us on a path that we don't even know what that... We know it's the dream, but we don't know what the dream is.
1: Yes.
2: And that was me growing up in East Tennessee. And that's what I felt like a lot of Heart Life Music was about just the dream of it all.
1: Mm-hmm.
2: And again, not to use a sports analogy again, but...
1: Please.
2: But to be a part of something bigger than yourself, that is what's happened to me. And that's one of the biggest gifts that's been given to me is the gift of creativity. But to also have people with you and around you and out there on the road with you that truly celebrate what's happened to us. And we're a part of something together. I mean, yes, it's me singing and it's me on the road. It's my name on there. But I have a group of people that celebrate what happened to us, and I love that.
1: I feel the same way about everybody around here, by the way.
2: Yeah, it's not to say
1: I'm the Kenny Chesney of sports, you know, entertainment and all that sort of radio and TV, but we celebrate what we do here every day. And, you know, this show was almost dead 5 years ago, six years ago, and we all banded together and, you know, here we are together, and I feel the same exact way.
2: Yeah, you're a part of something
1: with them.
2: Yeah.
1: So I totally can relate to what you're saying. Also, with that, when I was, you know, in not high school, but kind of middle school, I realized I couldn't hit the curveball.
2: Yeah.
1: I couldn't make the jump shot.
2: And I couldn't throw one.
1: And I better start talking about it for a living, you know? So I can kind of relate to that sensibility too. So when you're, I kind of feel it's weird. Like you've written have you written a memoir with, you know,
2: no.
1: time left to go here? Is that what this is? Or it's basically a message here.
2: A snapshot.
1: Okay.
2: Of how I did it and where I'm at in my life. It's not a memoir.
1: Okay.
2: It's just postcards from my soul, I like to say. It's my love of music, family,
1: yeah.
2: the journey, sports, and just the dream of it all.
1: I love it.
2: Yeah.
1: That's so cool. We were talking, and I've got Kenny Chesney here on the Rich Eisen Show. You'll never guess the name that we were talking about before today's program in the green room about how we have a friend in common. Do you want to drop his
2: sure.
1: name here? Go ahead.
2: John C. McGinley.
3: Like, oh, yeah. Whoa.
1: Ladies and gentlemen,
2: Johnny McGinley
1: C. was sitting in that chair just 3 weeks
2: isn't
1: ago.
2: Isn't he great?
1: Oh, my God. He's fantastic. And my follow-up question to Kenny, I'll say it here. Have you been in the hothouse in the ice
2: tub? I've been in the hothouse. And I did a writer's trip in Malibu. I brought some songwriters out. And we do this every now and then.
1: Yes.
2: And it was two of my really good friends who I write songs with. And at the end of the day, we went over to Johnny's house.
1: Yes.
2: And got in the hothouse and did the heat and ice. Well, when Johnny's show Rooster comes out a couple weeks ago.
1: Yeah.
2: Those guys call me and they see the first episode of Johnny and whoever it was in the hothouse. Yeah. And they call me and they go, "Hey, we've been in that hothouse." So yeah, Johnny has been a dear friend of mine since I met John McGinley in 2007.
1: Dude, you've come across the world,
2: and he and I have become such great friends since then.
1: You know?
2: And it was one of those friends that we didn't talk all the time, but when we reconnected, it was like as if no time had passed.
1: Exactly. Those are the best
2: friends. And then since about 2014, he has become a real dear friend.
1: That's pretty cool. Yeah. So you've been in the hothouse in the ice?
2: Oh, yes.
1: I can't imagine that.
2: Yeah.
1: I know. That
2: we
1: would
2: do
1: be...
2: it all the time.
1: Oh, my God. Have you ever come up with a song with that idea?
2: No, but
1: if on your next single is "I am so friggin' hot in here," that we know where it was.
2: Well, there's
1: born
2: been
1: out
2: one of those songs. Who had a song called "It's Getting Hot in Here"?
1: Yeah,
4: Nelly.
1: Nelly. Was that? Yeah. Is he a friend of John McGinley's?
2: I don't know. Maybe.
1: And you tell some stories in your book. Sean Payton, you've known him for.
2: I've known Sean since Sean Payton was the quarterback's coach. Under Jim Fossil at the Giants,
1: yes.
2: When I met him,
1: uh-huh.
2: I was friends with Kerry Collins. I didn't even know Sean.
1: Okay.
2: And so Kerry invited me. We were playing in Albany, New York,
1: mm-hmm.
2: at the arena downtown, and it was August, and they were in training camp there, the Giants were. So Kerry invited us to come to practice, and then I invited everybody to come to the show.
1: Yeah.
2: And I met Sean, but I don't want to say I dismissed him, but we didn't spend a lot of time together.
1: Sure.
2: And Jason Garrett was he was playing at the time.
1: Mm-hmm.
2: And so all those guys came to the show. It was Jeremy Shockey. It was Jason Garrett. It was Kerry. I mean, so many players came. And the next day, Sean calls Jim Fossil and says, he goes, "Look, we got a problem." He goes, "We had 16 guys miss curfew last night." And they're not just, these aren't rookies. These are real guys, that we depend on. And so all of them came to the show and decided they would pay the fine. So I've that's how I met Sean Payton.
1: You met Sean Payton because your concert caused about a full exactly dozen right. plus Giants to
2: and
1: miss
2: then,
1: curfew.
2: Then Sean went to work for Parcells in Dallas, and that's where we became friends.
1: Right.
2: And then Sean was at my show in Lafayette, Louisiana at the Cajun Dome the day he signed to be the New Orleans Saints head coach. And I bought a suite in the Superdome as an attempt for me and my father to have something to do together and get closer. So, and that wore us out. I would take all my friends, all of Dad's friends, and especially a night game in New Orleans. So we would go to New Orleans during the day, have fun.
1: Oh yeah.
2: Have fun at the game.
1: Oh yeah.
2: And then so when I'm not going to say when Sean left New Orleans to go to Denver, I was happy,
1: mm-hmm.
2: but it was a sigh of relief.
1: Let me tell you something. I know for a fact the loudest I've ever heard an indoor stadium in the NFL is a night game in New Orleans during the Sean Payton, Drew Brees era.
2: The loudest I ever heard.
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1: Hey, this is Rich Eisen. Coming up on Tuesday, we review Game 3 of the NBA Finals with my friend Brian Windhorst. George Kittle of the 49ers joins the fun. And talk about fun, comedian Eric Andre in studio. 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
7: Hey, it's Evan Cohen coming up Tuesday. 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
8: That dude called Jalen Hurts now has no more excuses. 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
1: I'm Nick DeLuca. Game 3 of the NBA Finals tonight from Madison Square Garden. The Knicks and the Spurs. New York on top in the series. 2-0. San Antonio out to a strong start, led by 11 after the opening quarter. But the Knicks making a second quarter run have cut it to 2. Spurs 42, Knicks 40. 6.5 minutes to go in the first half. Victor Wembanyama, 9 points, 4 of 7 from the field. Stephon Castle has been the catalyst for San Antonio, 13 points on 5 of 6 shooting. For the Knicks, OG Anunoby has a dozen in the first half. Karl Anthony Towns with 7, Josh Hart with 8, Jalen Brunson with 5 on just 2 of 7 shooting. Play-by-play continues on ESPN Radio. Meanwhile, Texas Tech star Brendan Sorsby granted a temporary injunction against the NCAA, preventing a punishment for violating gambling rules. ESPN Radio's Randy Scott doesn't get the decision.
2: The NCAA had previously ruled him permanently ineligible. Why? Because he bet not only on sports, he gambled on his own team when he was a member of the Indiana Hoosiers. Do we have a common sense alarm? Like, yes, yeah. You cannot bet on your own team. Yeah. Baseball has the rule. The NFL has the rule. The NCAA had the rule, or so we thought. I don't know what the rules are now. Yeah. I know it's only a temporary injunction, but this felt like an open and shut thing.
1: Elsewhere in the NFL, the Chiefs are signing free agent corner Legarius Sneed. Two sides reunite after Sneed spent the past 2 seasons with the Titans.
3: Hey, it's your resident Super Bowl champ Chris Canty coming up Tuesday as mini camps roll. 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
1: Mother's Milk, the man who plays him, Laz Alonso, is here on the Rich Eisen Show. We just saw a clip to our radio audience that just rejoined us. The series finale is just around the corner, May 20th. The Boys, which has been on for five seasons. You can catch seasons 1 through 4 on Prime Video right here on the Rich Eisen Show. I mean, there's so many different ways to go with you with your character here, since you're the ones that are trying to finally vanquish the Supes, right? Mm-hmm. Finally trying to rid the Earth of what the rest of Earth looks as
2: heroic. Yeah, you had a Soup here last week, by the way. I already know.
1: I know we did.
2: I can still smell them.
1: I should.
2: Smells like fish in here.
1: Well, that we asked Chase, like, how many times did he have to tell his loved ones, don't watch this week? Have you ever had those?
2: You know, I'm going to tell you, Chase has been one of my favorite, his character.
1: Yes, the
2: has
1: Deep.
2: Has been one of my favorite to watch, the Deep, mm-hmm. On the show. He's had a lot of scenes by himself, mm-hmm. and it's just been so fun to see what he's done with them.
1: Right.
2: With me, I've had a lot of scenes with characters that are extremely large in certain parts of their body. my mom has seen those scenes. She was not terribly impressed.
1: Yes.
2: With my work.
1: Mm-hmm.
2: But yeah, man, I mean, it's one of those shows that you never think when you're going after a role or
1: yes.
2: or in this business, hoping to one day get a job, that you're going to be able to do such crazy stuff. And I'm proud to say, you know, it's a check off my list to say I've been able to do that.
1: You know, I'm fortunate doing what I do for a living. And, you know, my mom being a longtime Jewish mother from Brooklyn, she loves doting on some of the things I do. I've never once had a call her up and say, Mom, I'm going to battle it out with Love Sausage tonight. So, you know, beware.
2: So my mom's an old Cuban lady. So you can imagine. You know, for her, it's Cuban sausage, salchicha. You know, she calls me mama leche in Spanish. That's mother's milk.
1: Yeah, okay.
2: So, I mean, the jokes are never ending. But yeah, man, I mean, listen, you got to be able to laugh at yourself.
1: Sure.
2: And for us, that's the one part of the storyline mm-hmm. that takes the air out of it.
1: Yeah, yeah.
2: To lighten up the subject matter. Otherwise, this guy would just be tortured 24/7.
1: Now, I hear you on that front, but you've been an avatar.
2: Yes,
1: okay?
2: For sure.
1: So you're used to performing in a way where you have to imagine what's happening.
2: The OG Avatar.
1: Right.
2: Avatar 1.
1: Avatar 1. Correct. Exactly. So what's more difficult, to perform in Avatar or figure out what it's like to act in a fight scene with an individual nicknamed Love Sausage?
2: Let's see. So I was fighting against the human race in Avatar.
1: Yes, sir.
2: And I have progressed in my career to fight against a large member of the human race mm-hmm. in The Boys. Mm. I'll say they're both equally challenging.
1: Yes, sir.
2: I'm going to hold off on saying how satisfied, how satisfying I was. It was at the end of each fight.
1: I'll bet so.
2: But they were both very memorable, right?
1: Or memorable.
2: Unforgettable.
1: Okay.
3: Memorable.
1: That's what I just said. Yeah, did you pick up on that one?
2: I saw that. The quotations, the air quotes.
1: The air quotes right there. But this show is, it really is, as I mentioned, you know, last week, not to repeat it, but again, you're here. That there's no show that makes me laugh out loud and also scream and curse out loud because it's so shocking, gory. It's also funny. It's also scary. It's also frightening. It's also something that speaks of our times. And what can you tell people about how it ends that you're able to sort of drop a breadcrumb at all? Because we just had on our show the lead baseball reporter for ESPN, the insider, Jeff Passan, when he was sitting there for the show open for hour two, and he saw that you're joining, and he's a big fan of yours and a big fan of your, he's basically, before you even talk baseball, he goes, he's afraid that your character is going to eat it.
2: Yeah.
1: And so you must hear that a lot.
2: You know, there's a ton of also fan theories based on the clip that you just showed.
1: Yes.
2: On what I meant by that. At the end of that, at that monologue, when I say what we both know I need to do.
1: Right. Mm-hmm.
2: It's great to be able to see and hear all these different fan theories of what's happening. But I'd say the one thing that my character, I think, wants to communicate to the audience is that it's a superhero show, but you don't need to have superpowers to be powerful. You can be powerful just by using your voice, just by standing your ground and speaking truth to power. That's where our power lies. And never forget that and never give that up. So, whether something happens, who knows? We'll see. We got three episodes to see what happens to him or with him. But the one thing that he's always going to be is powerful and representing the people who on the surface may appear not to be powerful. But when you're together and when you unite, you're unstoppable.
1: I could see this affects you emotionally, just even talking about it.
2: It does. I mean,
1: you take this allegory very seriously.
2: Listen, I grew up in D.C. in the 80s and 90s. Didn't grow up with any, you know, a lot of money or anything like that.
1: Yes.
2: And for me, this show represents a lot of what I stood for and what I learned growing up. And that's that you can achieve whatever you put your mind to. You just can't give up. You're going to get knocked down. But as long as you don't get knocked out, get up, keep fighting.
1: So who was your superhero as a kid? Doug Williams?
2: Doug Williams was definitely my superhero as a kid.
1: Who else?
2: Commanders fan, John Riggins.
1: Riggins.
2: Number 44, the Diesel.
1: Yeah.
2: Used to run all over Dallas Cowboys into the ground. We would destroy them.
1: Why would you choose that team in particular, lad?
2: You know, I feel a little heat behind me on set. And I just had to cool the situation off a little bit,
1: sure.
2: You know?
1: Understood. Well, it seems like you're actually lighting it.
2: A little bit.
1: Okay.
2: A little bit. But you know what? But it's fun, man. I mean, I still give props to Jerry Jones and that organization, the way they manipulated the draft and moved up and then got picks and let go up. I mean, the guy plays the draft like he's playing John Madden. But I'm happy that we also have some adults in the room now with Adam Peters.
1: Yes.
2: Dan Quinn, who was here recently.
1: Yeah, here.
2: Great interview with you and Dan.
1: Thanks.
2: And I feel like we're in good hands as well as an organization.
1: Well, I mean, Jaden Daniels is, he's got superpowers himself, it seems.
2: He does,
1: and
2: he does.
1: Like if he was a soup, you know, obviously Mother's Milk would want him untouched. But I think his superpower is his even keelness.
2: For sure.
1: That you can't tell whether he's up or he's down. And for somebody at such a young age and at the beginning of his career, it's that is as much of his unicorn status as his physical play.
2: Absolutely. He's always smiling.
1: Right.
2: You know, and that shows a tremendous amount of poise in him, even at this young stage of his game.
1: Right.
2: What I am happy is that I feel like the team is making some very non-splashy but good investments in helping his long-term growth. His first season was a Cinderella season.
1: Oh, my God. You had every right to think you were going to the Super Bowl that year.
2: I mean, we almost did.
1: I know you did.
2: You know, but we were the cardiac Commanders for a reason.
1: Oh, that's right.
2: You know, it was like the reason why we got that far were heroics.
1: Mm-hmm.
2: But you can't build a long-term winning strategy off heroics.
1: Right.
2: And I think we're making the right investments in our defense.
1: Yes.
2: And help on the offensive line to protect them.
1: Yep.
2: He's not the biggest guy.
1: Right.
2: And so it's just things that I really feel secure in the hands that we're in with the leadership that we currently have.
1: Well, Sonny Styles being drafted in the first round this year. I'm a Michigan guy, so I'm biased as well. Mike Sanders still in the back end of that defense. He's a champion.
2: Fantastic.
1: He's a leader.
2: Yep.
1: And obviously, you know, they had Bobby Wagner last year, Von Miller as well. That's going to be some leadership if they don't come back. That's going to need to be somehow fulfilled. But I just protect Jaden Daniels at all costs.
2: Absolutely. Protect Jaden Daniels. And listen, what we may lack in experience,
1: yes,
2: will make up for it in athleticism and speed.
1: Right.
2: And I think with Dan Quinn, who we know is going to be a lot more involved this season.
1: Right.
2: With two new coordinators. He's going to have to be more involved. You know, I love the way Andy Reid coaches because he's always, he never lets his hand completely off the wheel.
1: Right.
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0: Yankees.
1: Over the Yankees. Over the household Yankees. We are a Yankees house.
0: Okay.
1: And this man wants me to travel to Queens.
0: Yes.
1: To go see Mets games at Citi Field. Nice field.
0: Okay. Why is he like the Mets?
1: Because he's just met. My fiance drank some water when she was pregnant. And I think there was amoeba.
0: Something was in there?
1: Yeah, like the brain eating amoeba, but like only half of one.
0: Yeah.
1: And it kind of got in there. And
0: yeah. Sort of like a Bartolo Colon chromosome.
1: Correct. Bartolo Colon. Yes.
0: A Bartolo chromosome.
1: Bartolo Colon.
0: And so, okay.
1: Yeah, but now see.
0: My only question for you is a follow up. We've just met. Yeah. Can I help?
1: Yeah, I would love for you to help. He's got like some sort of like Soto disease where he just loves Juan Soto.
2: Yeah, I get that.
1: Yeah, I wish he's just like, he doesn't even like Soto pop. You know what I mean?
0: Nice. He was a Yankee before a Met.
1: Yeah, that's what I don't understand. The whole trade. He didn't like him when he played for the Yankees.
0: Right.
1: So why like him now?
0: I feel like, is he in school right now?
1: Yeah. He's not learning much, apparently.
0: Because I feel like we should call him. You know,
1: we should call my son.
0: Yeah.
1: What's wrong with you?
0: No, I wouldn't. I'd be more gentle.
1: Yeah. What's wrong with you?
0: But that would be the underlying question.
1: Yeah.
0: Would be what is wrong.
1: But I think it's just because dad likes it. He doesn't want to like it. We went to a Knicks game one time. They were playing the Raptors. And he's like, I want the dinosaur team to win.
3: Well,
1: I was like, that's Toronto. He goes, yeah, I know.
2: I like your son.
0: Okay. What do you mean?
1: What is wrong with you?
3: Mets fan.
0: He's a Met fan.
1: Oh, okay. Yeah, broken. We get it. All right.
2: Your son gets it.
1: Yeah, how's that record going for you right now?
2: Hey, listen, there's 127 games.
1: Yeah,
2: we got a lot of time to turn the ship around.
1: They really like to wait a long time to turn the ship around, don't they?
2: Yeah. Hey, listen, don't you worry about us.
0: Yeah.
2: We'll be fine.
0: Yeah. 1986 to now. There's a ship that's been.
2: We want to give everyone else a chance.
1: That ship, like Tom Hanks, needs a new captain, okay?
0: Yeah. Ladies and gentlemen, Corey B.
1: Thank you.
0: Here on the show. All right, so we're here. We have something we like to call RES, Rich Eisen Show Consulting.
1: Okay, yeah.
0: So we can add this to our list of to-do items.
1: Please.
0: What's your son's name?
1: His name is Lexington.
0: Lexington.
2: What up, Lex?
0: Is that it named after the avenue?
1: It's named after nothing but the fact that if you got a job application in your hand and you got Frank and you got Lexington, you're going to say Lexington is probably the guy. I've never met unhomed Lexington.
0: We must hire this Lexington.
1: Yes.
0: Who the hell is Frank?
1: Yeah.
0: Frank's got no shot around here.
1: Frank's got qualifications, yeah, but Lexington's got the name.
0: Damn straight. Right. He's got syllables.
1: Yeah.
0: Okay, so Lexington, we're here for you.
1: Yeah.
0: As a service to call him up and basically say, I can attest to this. There are more championship possibilities. There are more World Series appearances. Yeah. There's more happiness.
1: Yeah.
0: There's more happiness. One is a path of disappointment and self-loathing.
1: Yeah.
0: And another is a much happier life.
1: I will say this, though. My son is convinced that he will one day play for the Dodgers. And he has told everyone this.
0: Okay.
1: And he thinks he is the second coming of Shohei Ohtani. And I have to keep reminding him, you're not even Asian.
0: As if that's the first requirement.
1: Yeah, that's the first requirement to be Shohei Ohtani. Sure. You're never going to be 6'4", and you won't be Asian. It's not going to be. We can go to Japan as many times as you want. It's not going to be.
0: It's not going to hurt. It's not going to help. Does he know about deferring salaries? That's the only way you can be a Dodger.
1: He has no idea. I don't even know about that. Right. And so, but I.
0: Okay.
1: Sorry.
2: Did you play to defer his allowance?
0: Many of their star players are currently deferring much of their salary so they don't get paid so much that there's a luxury tax that hits the Dodgers.
1: So then they get paid down the road.
0: As if they don't have the money for it.
1: Gotcha.
0: Did you play baseball?
1: I did. I played baseball growing up. I was somewhat of an all-star.
0: Was there a somewhat of an all-star team?
1: Yeah,
0: I didn't know that there was such a thing.
1: In high school, they had all-county, and I was somewhat of all-county. And it was... It was great, but I did play baseball. Yeah. It was like that was like my childhood up until I was 18.
0: Right.
1: I played ball, and I played in Japan. I played on a travel ball team who was number one in the nation every year.
0: So you were really locked in.
1: Yeah, I was locked in.
0: So your parents were driving you all over the state?
1: Every weekend was somewhere new. Every weekend was a different state or a different city in Florida.
0: Serious business.
1: Yeah.
0: So who did you want to be? Who did you think you were going
1: to
0: be?
1: I wanted to be Derek Jeter. That's where I went. I wore Nomar Garcia Parra, and I know that was conflicting interests, but I wanted to be a great shortstop.
0: Yeah, yeah.
1: Yeah.
0: I mean, it was Nomar, A-Rod, and Jeter for your choices for somebody, I'm sure, in your generation.
1: I didn't hit puberty, though, until I was 26, so

0: every coach looked at me and they're like, nah, not even 120 pounds soaking wet. Are you going to make this college baseball?
1: Yeah. That's a problem.
0: It
1: biologically.
0: It was, but you know, I had heart, but my heart wasn't big enough. It was just a small heart.
1: So you tapped out of baseball.
0: I tapped out once I got kicked off I wasn't able to make my college baseball team because it was a Christian school and I got caught at a party that had, wasn't even drinking alcohol. I was too small. It would have killed me. I was at a party that had alcohol and they found out and they didn't even let me. The coach was like, this guy's a bad influence.
1: Yeah.
0: And I was like, yeah, but I'm a great right fielder. Like I can catch the ball real well.
1: There you go.
0: And he didn't care.
1: Didn't work.
0: Nah, Jesus took the wheel. He just went like this. Different direction. So then I was like, you know what? I'm just going to do comedy and radio.
1: Well, and how do you find the interests that we see, you know, all over your feeds? Like where you got comedy skits, you got your food hacks, you got all, like, where do you?
0: I was just doing at one point anything to make it work. I had a third grade teacher tell me, school's not for you and you better find a job in entertainment. Or else. And right. I was like, I'm 9. You should not tell me. Like, that's the best. Like, that's, you can't tell that to a 9-year-old. And I just kind of like went that route. And I was good. I was determined to make it whether or not someone was going to help me, whether or not I could get acting roles or auditions. So social media kind of gave me a platform to do it myself. And I was making skits and all these things and going viral. And during the pandemic, everyone was inside making banana bread and just ridiculous recipes.
1: Sure.
0: And sometimes I would see a recipe that I was like, there's no way that works or that tastes good. So I would react to it and try it out myself. But the way I would react to it was in a goofy manner and saying these witty, silly, stupid things.
1: Right.
0: And it just went viral. And I've been riding it ever since.
1: What was the first one where you're like, oh, my God, this is something I can do here?
0: There was a video where, okay, well, the first one I did that went viral was me. I played a part. I played my fiance and myself in a role where I would go back and forth, kind of like an Eddie Murphy movie.
1: Sure.
0: And it was like driving with your girlfriend be like. And it was just every turn was the wrong turn. And why did you take this way? And there's a pothole there. And I want McDonald's. Never mind. I want burger. Like, it was just a chaotic video that was relatable to everyone that watched it, that was in a relationship, that went viral. So I just kept going from there. But the one that I did that was a reaction video was someone spilled ragu on a rug and cleaned it up with beer. And I was like, there's no way that works. Let me try it. So I spilled ragu on our brand new white rug in hopes that it would work. And it didn't. And my fiance's reaction and just she was like, what are you doing? We're trapped inside. Like, we're going nuts. We're going cuckoo. It's the pandemic in New York City. Everyone's bananas.
1: Yeah.
0: And so, like, it went viral. And I'm like, we got something here. And she's like, well, as long as you can afford a new rug, right. You know, as long as you can buy a new rug, then I'm fine with
1: That's
0: it.
1: Right.
0: And I bought all the rugs after that. It was straight rug city. Yeah.
1: Okay, man.
0: Yeah. I was Aladdin. I had all the rugs. Cool. Yeah.
1: And then just the baking, the cooking,
0: cooking was just another thing. Like, I've always been into cooking. My mom always had like Emerald on, like the BAM guy.
1: Yeah.
0: As a kid, the Food Network.
1: New Orleans.
0: Yeah. Well, I'm not from there.
1: I know that.
0: He's from.
1: I'm sorry. That's just every time
0: I don't hear
1: Emerald,
0: that
1: was a
0: knee
1: jerk reaction where I just said new. I just said New Orleans.
0: New Orleans.
1: Yeah. BAM. Kick it up a notch.
0: Yeah. But yeah, I remember that always being on TV and I was always, you know, I would cook things up in my little George Foreman grill. Bland chicken that usually, you know, white household chicken.
1: Nice.
0: It just became a thing. I love food and I love being goofy and it really worked for me and I was able to put my comedic tone into food videos and so I just have been riding with that ever since.
1: And Lexington's in a lot of your videos.
0: So he's in some of them, when he's not being a jerk. He doesn't watch this show.
1: Yeah.
0: No, I love my son.
1: He will now when we turn him into a Yankee.
0: He's taxing. You know, kids can be. I love my son more than anything, but sometimes he's like, he's been watching some things that he hasn't been supposed to watch, and he'll go to. Man, he was at
1: Euphoria?
0: No.
1: Man, now that would be an issue for a 9-year-old.
0: Although,
1: okay, yeah.
0: I heard that's good for, you know, helping kids out. Never mind.
1: Yeah, sure.
0: We'll go.
1: Scare them straight.
0: Exactly.
1: That works.
0: That's the new, 2026 conversion therapy is watching. Here, son, watch this.
1: Don't be that.
0: Her name's Cindy Sweeney. But he was at an after school program one day where like they all play video games. Some kid was showing him Saw videos.
1: He comes
0: home and he's like, I saw something I should have never seen. And he told me, I'm like, I'm so sorry. But then he went to school and started repeating it.
1: Uh-oh.
0: And now his teachers are calling me. They're like, we have a problem here. And I was like, you guys started the problem.
1: That's right.
0: And I wasn't even going to be the one to say it. I wasn't even going to tattletale because that's not my type.
1: Yes.
0: But you guys started it.
1: Now he's homeschooled.
0: Now we have a meeting on Tuesday.
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0: under Jim Fossil at the Giants when I met him.
1: Uh-huh.
0: I was friends with Kerry Collins. I didn't even know Sean.
1: Okay.
0: And so Kerry invited me. We were playing in Albany, New York,
1: mm-hmm.
0: at the arena downtown, and it was August, and they were in training camp there, the Giants were. So Kerry invited us to come to practice, and then I invited everybody to come to the show.
1: Yeah.
0: And I met Sean, but I don't want to say I dismissed him, but we didn't spend a lot of time together.
1: Sure.
0: And Jason Garrett was on, he was playing at the time.
1: Mm-hmm.
0: And so all those guys came to the show. It was Jeremy Shockey. It was Jason Garrett. It was Kerry. I mean, so many players came. And the next day, Sean calls Jim Fossil and says, he goes, look, we got a problem. He goes, we had 16 guys miss curfew last night. And they're not just, you know, these aren't rookies. These are real guys, you know, that we depend on. And so all of them came to the show and decided they would pay the fine. So I've that's how I met Sean Payton.
1: You met Sean Payton because your concert caused about a full dozen plus Giants to miss curfew.
0: Then Sean went to work for Parcells in Dallas, and that's where we became friends.
1: Right.
0: And then Sean was at my show in Lafayette, Louisiana at the Cajun Dome the day he signed to be the New Orleans Saints head coach. And since then, I bought a suite in the Superdome as an attempt for me and my father to have something to do together and get closer. So, and that wore us out. I would take all my friends, all dad's friends, and especially a night game in New Orleans. So we would go to New Orleans during the day, have fun.
1: Oh yeah.
0: Have fun at the game.
1: Oh yeah.
0: And then So when I'm not going to say when Sean left New Orleans to go to Denver, I was happy,
1: mm-hmm.
0: but it was a sigh of relief.
1: Let me tell you something. I know for a fact. The loudest I've ever heard an indoor stadium in the NFL is a night game in New Orleans during the Sean Payton, Drew Brees era.
0: The loudest I ever heard it during that era was when they beat the Vikings to go to the Super Bowl.
1: Mm-hmm.
0: And that was the loudest I've heard almost anything in my life.
1: Were you there Were you there the night it reopened after Katrina?
0: I was not.
1: Okay, so you hadn't gotten your spot yet.
0: No.
1: That night when Steve Gleason blocked the punt?
0: Yeah.
1: I got goosebumps. I'm getting goosebumps thinking about it right now.
0: Yes.
1: There's a reason why there's a statue out there.
0: Yeah.
1: That moment when Katrina nearly wiped the stadium off the planet, they reopen it. Vic fumbled in the opening drive that led to the punt. And for a second, the ball was loose. That was loud when the fans thought they were going to have a turnover on the first drive that reopened and give the ball to Brees on a short field. That was loud, and then it rolled out of bounds, and then the punt blocked, touchdown, over. I've never heard a stadium like that.
0: Yeah, and it was that night when they won the NFC Championship game. You could truly feel.
1: Yeah,
0: it was almost unsafe. That like you could feel the Superdome shake. It was so loud.
1: Yeah,
0: I mean, it was amazing.
1: Were you there the night you were there at the Super Bowl too?
0: Yeah, I played. Right? Well, the Super Bowl the 2 weeks later was in Miami.
1: Yes, sir.
0: And so I went down. I took a lot of my friends there, and they did the NFL the countdown, all the pre Super Bowl shows on the networks on on South Beach.
1: Sure.
0: Right? So I go, and Chris Berman's a friend of mine. So I get up and do Chris's show. Well, he asked me on the spot, because I was still friends with Peyton Manning, and then Sean Payton is one of my best friends.
1: Yes.
0: So he puts me on the spot. Okay, well, who are you pulling for tonight?
1: Mm.
0: And I just said, I just want Peyton to win.
1: Nice.
0: You know, so I thought that was a pretty good answer.
1: Very sly.
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0: all those guys came to the show. It was Jeremy Shockey. It was Jason Garrett. It was Kerry. I mean, so many players came. And the next day, Sean calls Jim Fossil and says, he goes, look, we got a problem. He goes, we had 16 guys miss curfew last night. And they're not just, you know, these aren't rookies. These are real guys, you know, that we depend on. And so all of them came to the show and decided they would pay the fine. So I've that's how I met Sean Payton.
1: You met Sean Payton because your concert caused about a full exactly dozen right plus Giants to miss curfew.
0: Then Sean went to work for Parcells in Dallas, and that's where we became friends.
1: Right.
0: And then Sean was at my show in Lafayette, Louisiana at the Cajun Dome the day he signed to be the New Orleans Saints head coach. And we've since then, I bought a suite in the Superdome as an attempt for me and my father to have something to do together and get closer. So, and that wore us out. I would take all my friends, all dad's friends, and especially a night game in New Orleans. So we would go to New Orleans during the day, have fun.
1: Oh yeah.
0: Have fun at the game.
1: Oh yeah.
0: And then, yeah. So when I'm not going to say when Sean left New Orleans to go to Denver, I was happy, mm-hmm. but it was a sigh of relief.
1: Let me tell you something. I know for a fact the loudest I've ever heard an indoor stadium in the NFL is a night game in New Orleans during the Sean Payton, Drew Brees era.
0: The loudest I ever heard it during that era was when they beat the Vikings to go to the Super Bowl.
1: Mm-hmm.
0: And that was the loudest I've heard almost anything in my life.
1: Were you there the night?
0: I was there.
1: Were you there the night it reopened after Katrina?
0: I was not.
1: Okay, so you hadn't gotten your spot yet.
0: No.
1: That night when Steve Gleason blocked the punt?
0: Yeah.
1: I got goosebumps. I'm getting goosebumps thinking about it right now.
0: Yes.
1: There's a reason why there's a statue out there.
0: Yeah.
1: That moment when Katrina nearly wiped the stadium off the planet, they reopen it. Vic fumbled in the opening drive that led to the punt. And for a second, the ball was loose. That was loud when the fans thought they were going to have a turnover on the first drive that reopened and give the ball to Brees on a short field. That was loud, and then it rolled out of bounds, and then the punt blocked, touchdown, over. I've never heard a stadium like that.
0: Yeah, and ever. It was that night when they won the NFC Championship game. You could truly feel.
1: Yeah,
0: it was almost unsafe. That like you could feel the Superdome shake. It was so loud.
1: Yeah,
0: I mean, it was amazing.
1: Were you there the night that you were there at the Super Bowl too?
0: Yeah, I played. Right? Well, the Super Bowl the 2 weeks later was in Miami.
1: Yes, sir.
0: And so I went down. I took a lot of my friends there, and they did the NFL the countdown all the pre Super Bowl shows on the networks on on South Beach.
1: Sure.
0: Right? So I go, and Chris Berman's a friend of mine. So I get up and do Chris's show. Well, he asked me on the spot, because I was still friends with Peyton Manning, and then Sean Payton is one of my best friends.
1: Yes.
0: So he puts me on the spot. Okay, well, who are you pulling for tonight?
1: Mm.
0: And I just said, I just want Peyton to win.
1: Nice.
0: You know, so I thought that was a pretty good answer.
1: Very sly.
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3: 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Coming up Tuesday, the Spurs get it done in Game 3, and now only down 2-1. Has Game 4 become a must-win for the Knicks? 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
4: Oh, now we got a series, boys and girls. The San Antonio Spurs win Game 3 of the NBA Finals against the New York Knicks. So what now for Game 4? All that and so much more in the Tuesday Cool Edition of Freddie and Harry. With me, Freddie Coleman and Harry Douglas. 3 p.m. Eastern Time on the mighty ESPN Radio, the ESPN app, and ESPN+.

0: game, I look at 2 for 14 from the three-point line in the fourth quarter. Mm-hmm. I look at the turnovers. I look at the fouls that they did. They got called for and put the, you know, the Spurs on the line and all their turnovers, 13 turnovers. Like, I could roll down the list of priorities in what they shouldn't have done to try to win this game. The free throw attempts or lack of calls that the Knicks are talking about and Mike Brown's talking about is not high on my priority list. Sorry.
1: What's funny is Mike Brown's upset about that. When we started listening to that presser, Brunson goes, yeah, we were fouling a lot. You know?
0: Right.
1: It was like you just totally cut your legs out from under your coach. I'm sure he didn't know what Mike Brown was talking about because they're not present for the media availability for everybody. But, yeah, to me, that's all gamesmanship from Mike Brown. And that's what, you know what, that's what you're supposed to do. You got to try to find an edge, and you just dropped a game on your home floor that you really wanted to get, you know. So now you don't want to lose both of them because then you give up the home court that you took away. So I think this is Mike putting a little something in the bank for the refs tonight.
0: Yeah, no, he's definitely doing that, but you don't want to get caught up on that. I'm not saying that the Knicks are, because then that's going to be in the back of your mind for game four, and you have to be fully focused on getting that dub. He's Emmett Golden. I'm Q Myers. Coming up next, we'll hear from you, plus we'll hear from Wemby on a game three victory. That's next on Game Night on ESPN Radio on the ESPN app.
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0: San Antonio still has life in the NBA Finals. I'm Q Myers. The Spurs went on the road to Madison Square Garden to pick up a Game 3 victory over the Knicks, 115-111, snapping the Knicks' 13-game winning streak and are now down 2-1 in the series. Wemby led the way with 32 points and 8 rebounds, 6 assists, and 3 blocks on the night, while Stephon Castle had 23 points of his own. San Antonio as a team only turned the ball over 8 times as opposed to the Knicks' 13. New York was led by Jalen Brunson. He had 32 points on the night, hit big shot after big shot after big shot, and OG Anunoby did the same and dropped in 28 points. Knicks as a team shot 2 for 14 from 3-point in the fourth quarter, which was a huge key to this game. Game 4 is coming up on Wednesday at 8:30 p.m. Eastern Time on ESPN Radio. In the NFL, the Chiefs have signed L'Jarius Sneed to a one-year deal worth up to $5 million, reuniting the cornerback with the team that drafted him back in 2020. The Chiefs traded Sneed to the Titans in 2024 after placing the franchise tag on him that year. The Titans released Sneed on March 13th of this year in a move that saved them $11.4 million in salary cap space. And Sneed struggled to stay on the field for Tennessee, appearing in 12 games over 2 seasons. Remember, he signed a 4-year, $76 million contract after the Titans acquired him in the trade with Kansas City. And in the NHL, the Edmonton Oilers are closing in on hiring Mike Babcock to be their next head coach. Sources confirmed to ESPN him and the Oilers have been in talks to have him succeed Chris Knobloch behind the bench. He's 63 years old and he won a Stanley Cup in 2008 with the Detroit Red Wings, and his 12th all-time in career wins by an NHL coach with 700. For more scores and analysis, check out ESPN.com and the all-new ESPN app. Coming up, more game night, more reaction to NBA Finals Game Number 3 with Emmett Golden and me, Q Myers, here on ESPN Radio and the all-new ESPN app.
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0: live. 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

0: good decisions, and there's times where they got to be aggressive for themselves and other times where they got to look for their teammates when there's a crowd or their teammate has an advantage. We don't expect anything different.
1: I might be tripping, okay? Uh-oh. I might be tripping, but is it just me, or does Mitch Johnson's voice not sound as fatigued as it normally does?
2: You
1: feel that?
2: Yeah, they had a couple days off.
1: Might be on to something, all right? Mike, because Mitch was at home and his voice was really, really fatigued. He was on the road in the garden and his voice sound fine. I don't know, man. All of a sudden, I'm starting to think Mike might be on to something. Mike Brown said they wasn't calling any fouls for them. Mitch wasn't arguing with the refs.
2: Nah, Mitch had a couple days off in between games 2 and 3. That's why. It was a couple days off. Look, this is a guy that came off a 7-game series, you know, with OKC. And, you know, obviously that was an emotional game and then jumped right into the NBA Finals. And then he had some time off. So I think he was refreshed. And he didn't have to yell real loud towards the end of the game because the crowd wasn't
1: was
2: as loud.
1: Quiet. Yeah. Yeah, we had a caller. My man Lorenzo made a great point. Mm-hmm. All the money that was in attendance tonight, probably not the best fans when the game started. The atmosphere before was outrageous.
2: Right.
1: But once the game, it got real quiet in the first quarter when they went on their run. And then late in the game, it was pretty quiet there too.
2: Jasper hit us up on Twitter and said a big difference in Wimby's play last night was that he was more decisive. When he got the ball, either he drove immediately toward the basket or passed to a teammate. But everything he did was quicker. I agree with that 100%. It looked a lot better. It looked more energized. It looked like it had purpose behind what Wemby was doing, what Stephon Castle was doing, and others. And that's how San Antonio got the 115-111 victory. Coming up next, SportsCenter All Night with Jay Reynolds. 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
10: 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It's Game 3 of the NBA Finals at the Mecca.
22: Brunson backing down the taller Castle. Now spins, digs in, high off the glass and in. How about that for the 6'2 Jalen Brunson?
10: A new ruling rocks college football.
23: If you cannot govern the matters that are in your lane, you don't exist. You're just four letters. The NCAA is just kind of four letters now. Maybe it always was.
10: Caitlin Clark and Afeeva look to bounce back against the Mystics.
24: Slow on the dribble. Gets a screen in the backcourt from Billings. Now starts to pick up the pace. Step back. Launches a three. It's good. CC's feeling it.
10: Plus, we give you all the action from the major leagues.
25: Goldschmidt hits that in the air to left field and deep. Kwan going back, looking up. It is gone. Paul Goldschmidt takes the right-hander out.
10: From the worldwide headquarters of ESPN, this is SportsCenter All Night on ESPN Radio and on the ESPN app. Now, here's Chris Lewis.
26: It was billed as the most anticipated sporting event in the biggest city in the country this century. Game 3, Spurs-Knicks at Madison Square Garden became more than a basketball game. It was a cultural moment. From the celebrities to the outrageous prices, to the current U.S. president in the building, the hype reached a fever pitch. So much so that our insider, Sham Sharania, had a different pregame experience.
27: So the Knicks and Spurs, they've been handling it a little bit differently. The Knicks, Karl Anthony Towns, OG Anunoby have been deflecting Donald Trump's presence here, saying that they're just focused on basketball. De'Aaron Fox admitted today that it is no doubt an inconvenience for the players in the game. And myself, Malika, personally, I was actually stopped by Secret Service just right over there because my AirPod fell and Secret Service came up to me and said, hey, Secret Service, you're going to have to get out of the intersection. So I had to get out. After this, I'm going to go look for my AirPod case.
28: So we still haven't found the AirPod case, Shams?
27: We're still on the hunt.
26: Oh, as somebody who is on a lot of flights throughout the year, dropping your AirPod case is the absolute worst. If we have time later on, I can tell a story about the most recent time where I lost my AirPods case. It was really a story that you have to hear to believe. But beyond that, the pregame buzz for this was just on another level. The Knicks have been at a different level in this series. After being just the third team in finals history to win the first two games on the road, desperation time for the Spurs to avoid that dreaded 0-3 hole. Pre-game on the Rich Eisen Show, analyst Monica McNutt set the expectations.
29: I'm less concerned about Victor Wembanyama and more concerned about a guard getting loose. Like the game that the Knicks lost to the Spurs during the regular season, and I'm granted, both of these teams are different. New Year's Eve, Julian Champagne had 36 and hit 11 threes. That was a problem. So it's De'Aaron Fox suddenly getting hot and getting downhill, or Champagne going off again like that. That gives me more pause than anything else, because I do think that a part of this team's run is their maturity and their mindset. Very appropriate that you quoted Kobe there, Rich, because that's what they've been saying as well. Like they still want to play with desperation and urgency as if the score is 0-0, and they've been able to do that sincerely. So I'm less worried about Victor Wembanyama and one of those support guys kind of getting loose because of the energy that a Wembanyama demands.
26: One of the Spurs guards getting hot. Prophetic words from Monica McNutt as we get into it. All the hype and talk over the last 2 days, finally time to tip this one off. And the Garden in a frenzy, but it was the road team that channeled the energy to start.
22: Wemby took the pass down floor, looked to shoot the three, now drives into Anunoby, off the glass and in, and one. Spurs have hit 8 of 10, they lead by 9, and Wembanyama has a free throw coming.
30: Wemby consciously passed on the three-point shot. He was open, he chose not to, he chose to put it on the floor.
26: Mark Kestisher, PJ Carlissimo and Doris Burke had a call on ESPN Radio. So a clearly aggressive and active Wembanyama right out of the gates. He finished the first quarter with 9 points. And for the third straight game, the Spurs built a double-digit lead at one point in the first quarter, took a 33-22 advantage after one. But a similar script to games in Texas, where the Knicks had the second quarter answer.
0: The Knicks trail by five. Castle getting through the lane, lost it. Turnover San Antonio. Pass to the wing, tipped by Ananobi, but he chases it down. Nobody's got him. He wheels, takes the three, and drills it. Knicks within two. Timeout San Antonio.
30: Cannot turn the ball over against the New York Knicks the way they are playing offense right now.
26: And that was really the first time in the game you could really hear that Garden crowd crescendo. A huge first half for OG, putting up a team-high 17. A key swing in this sequence was Stephon Castle crashing in for an offensive rebound. He collided with Jalen Brunson. The play was reviewed for a flagrant, but none was issued. But it seemed like Brunson took it personally.
0: That will pass to OG Anunoby. Corner drive. Sends the pass along. Hart's got it to Brunson. Lefty three pass. Wemby. Yes! Jalen Brunson hits the three. Knicks lead by five.
1: Ball moving. I mean, it's a .3 reaction, and it's the next pass.
26: Brunson up to 15 points at that moment. From down 12 in the first half to up 7 at halftime. A reversal that Knicks fans very familiar with at this point. It felt like New York was gaining that separation, but Wemby's two-way excellence continued to be a problem.
0: That is rebound number 6 for Victor Wembanyama. San Antonio chance for the lead, and Wemby's going to try a three, and he's going to hit. 79-76 Spurs.
1: And that time he just walks into it. Mitchell is playing off him a little bit. He's got plenty of time to rise and fire.
26: It turned out to be a 12-point turnaround in the third, with the Spurs building a lead as large as 5 in the quarter, again, after trailing by as many as 7. So by the time the fourth quarter began, it was just a 1-point game, 92-91 Spurs. Key play in the fourth, Spurs were up 7. Wembanyama hit a 3 plus a foul that appeared to put San Antonio up double digits. But a Mike Brown challenge reversed the call. It took the 3 off the board. Regardless, San Antonio got the play in front in the fourth, allowing their defense to shine.
0: Guarded by Castle, takes him to the left wing. Bounce pass on the cut, Shamet, nothing at the rim, passes out. Not at Towns. Extra pass into the corner. Shamet on the drive, blocked by Wemby against the backboard, and Castle's got it.
30: Really good offensive possession by New York, but they couldn't close it.
26: Fitting to play a defensive highlight because the fourth was a rock fight. The teams combined to begin the quarter 0 for 15 from 3. And there was nothing easy on the inside either. The three-point drought ended in the most spectacular way.
0: Wemby pops out, receives the pass. 2 minutes to go in game 3. Can the Spurs protect the 4-point lead? Wemby off the bounce. Pass. Half a second to shoot. Castle hits the 3-pointer right at the end of the shot clock for San Antonio.
30: That's the payback for the Jordan Clarkson one in the first half.
0: 111-104. PJ said they'd have to make shots. There's a big one.
26: An incredible shot by Castle. Wasn't open, just hounded, but he got it to go late shot clock. He finished the game with 23 points. But even after that long ball, the Knicks showed why they've been allergic to losing. A Brunson three, it cut it to 3 with right around 30 seconds left. And that the Spurs had to execute or else New York would get a chance to tie.
0: Here's Fox cutting to his right, fades, puts it up, puts it in, a free throw line jumper for Fox. Huge hit with 12 seconds to go.
30: Biggest shot of the game, De'Aaron Fox delivers for the San Antonio Spurs.
26: Seemingly the dagger in the game, but OG Anunoby did hit a 3 from the corner for the Knicks. It cut it to back within striking distance, so the Knicks had to foul. They fouled Stephon Castle. In crunch time, he hit a couple of key free throws with 6.8 seconds left. I mean, that's ice water in the veins. In front of that crowd, that moment, NBA Finals, dude's just 21 years old. He drilled the 2 free throws that gave the Spurs a 4-point lead. They would go on to win it 115-111. The Knicks still lead the series 2-1, but the Spurs are right back in it. It's just the second finals all time, with each of the first three games won by the road team. You got to go back to 1993. It was the Bulls and Suns. It was the Suns dropping the first two games at home, but then they won game three on the road. And then I think Michael Jordan countered with a 50-piece in game four in that series, and that was really wrestle control in a series that Chicago, of course, ended up winning. Wembanyama, he finished the game excellent as usual. He had a standout 32 points, 8 rebounds, and 6 assists, and a chat with Lisa Salters of ABC afterwards.
2: Victor, just what was better tonight about the late game execution?
30: Less mistakes, more control.
2: You said that game two was going to fuel you. How did it fuel you tonight?
30: I mean, in the way we see it, it's the little things. We were more serious, you know, did less mistakes, less turnovers. It's a whole.
2: In one of the late game huddles, I heard Mitch Johnson tell you guys, it's not about our offense. It's going to happen on the defensive end. What was better about the defense?
30: Absolutely. Defense fuels offense and vice versa. But what was better in the defense was communication, being early.
2: Also said it was about not making mistakes. It was also about Stephon Castle's big three-point shot. Yeah. What did you think when that went in?
30: Oh no, I mean he's great. I'm not surprised. He's got great poise. It's hard to put into words how valuable he is to us and to me.
2: Victor, to come into this building and to steal this game three, just what does it do for you guys and your confidence going into game four?
30: Nothing really. We're all the time confident. Did what we were supposed to do, but the job is absolutely not done. We're not even halfway. The hardest is still to come.
26: Businesslike Victor Wembanyama afterwards as the Spurs beat the Knicks 115-111 in the Garden to cut the series lead for the Knicks down to 2-1. Now New York, their 13-game winning streak in the playoffs is done, the second longest in NBA postseason history. It is their first loss in what feels like forever, 46 days. Last time they lost, the NFL draft was going on, just to have some perspective on how long ago it was. Mike Brown, their head coach, was not happy after the game about the officiating.
3: First of all, I want to make sure I get something clear. You know, Coach Mitch Johnson and the Spurs, they won the game tonight. They came and took the game. But I will say this. I never thought I'd be in the NBA Finals and see a team get 24 free throw attempts in the second half to another team's 8. And I don't think I complain much about officials or, you know, the fairness when it comes to the free throw attempts. San Antonio is a great team. They're a great team, okay? It's going to lower our odds big time, if we play game four and in the second half they get 24 free throw attempts to our 8. And maybe we were fouling, but they fouled too. There were opportunities for fouls to be called to at least try to even the free throws out. Now, we didn't play good. San Antonio played great. We could have played better. There were a lot of things that we didn't do that we did in game one and game two. But to go 24 free throw attempts in a second half, that's 48 for the game if you think about it the way that they called that second half, compared to 8. All the shots we took, we got fouled 4 times, roughly, for 8 free throw attempts. Again, I don't complain much. I never thought I'd see that in an NBA Finals game, and I saw it tonight. That's tough to overcome when you're playing against a great team.
26: Yeah, 24-8 free throw advantage in the second half, but you know what they say about NBA basketball. Hey, the aggressor usually is the team that gets to the line, and it was clear from the beginning of this one that the Spurs, they play with that desperation. But the lesson here is we have a great NBA Finals. It was the fourth NBA Finals since 1971, where each of the first three games were decided by one possession game in the final 2 minutes. Hey, we are getting the good stuff on ESPN Radio. Continue with the NBA Finals on ESPN Radio. Catch Game 4, Knicks and Spurs. 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

0: Fight like hell. And when you get too tired to fight, let somebody else fight for you. 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
1: A wild one out west. 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So this game had a number of twists and turns. We just picked this one up in extra innings. Top of the 10th on WTMJ. 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
2: 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A bomb of epic proportions for William Contreras on a 3-0 pitch.

0: fight like hell. 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
14: The road team rules in these NBA Finals. The San Antonio Spurs come to Madison Square Garden and knock off the Knicks 115-111.
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0: that were all inherently flawed.
1: Create a story about me so other people would follow me. Sounds familiar, given where we are in this country. what is your process when you go through a huge physical transformation for a film?
2: So I like to stay in the ballpark of being fit and healthy. Like for 25 plus years, I've played Wolverine periodically, and I'm a skinny guy by nature, so I've had to put on size. Mm. So I don't want to lose that, so I'm in that world. But I like to know 3 to 6 months before what I'm doing, you know, so that I can do it slowly. I used to, at the beginning, I used to just pound food, pound, you know, just like, and I don't know if that was great for me. So now I just like a bit of time and then creating the character. I don't do it alone. Pam Westmore, my makeup artist, Sean Flanagan, who does my hair, we work together as a team, and Pammy's drawing things and we come up with this. That look is completely new. And by the way, Pam's grandfather did Errol Flynn as Robin Hood.
0: Oh, wow.
2: Her great-grandfather did Douglas Fairbanks in 1922, the first Robin Hood. She's the third generation of makeup artists. So
0: that's so cool.
2: The whole thing was really cool.
3: Hair and makeup in this movie, I can tell people now, are going to be nominated for an Academy Award. Mm. I mean, hopefully you will be as well, but I'm just telling you, like, not telling you, telling the audience, because when you see it June 19th, that the Robin Hood, it's stunning when you have, like, all of the stuff that goes into this movie is beyond comprehension in terms of the way Hugh looks, the set design, where they are, how it's just awesome. Hopefully you have a couple of minutes. If not, it's my fault. He's the good guy. I'm the bad guy here, because we do want to talk sports with him about the Knicks. We will do that with Hugh Jackman coming up. 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
10: With Freddie Coleman.
11: The NCAA put out a statement strongly disagreeing with the court's ruling. Hey, NCAA, I don't want you to strongly disagree. I want you strongly to fight this. Don't strongly disagree. We're not playing Monopoly here. Seriously, we're not playing backgammon. You're the NCAA. Prove it. Act like a governing body and say, hey, judge, I tell you what, we're going to fight this ruling. Hey, Brendan Sorsby, how much money are those guys on retainer? We're about to find out. Because there's no way you can let an athlete get away with this when he clearly broke the rule that says you cannot gamble on your own sport while as a member of the NCAA as a college athlete. We're just going to let people break rules and have a judge in favor of breaking a rule because he's in the same county where Texas Tech is? Hey, NCAA, don't strongly disagree. Don't strongly put out a statement. Get your guns like Harry Douglas' arms and strongly fight this.
12: Hello.
11: Or then it's really no reason to even have any kind of NCAA.
13: Okay, I have to tell you. I was just looking on eBay, where I go for all kinds of things I love, and there it was.
14: That hologram trading card. 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Shiny like the
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6: 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The San Antonio Spurs come to Madison Square Garden and knock off the Knicks 115-111.
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8: 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And that's what we did. I thought we came out of the third quarter with the right approach and got some stops and had some good execution.
9: 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ESPNU, we are presented by Progressive Insurance. Along with Michelle Smallman, Chris Canty, Evan Cohen with you, and the host of the show, Hugh Jackman. He's got his movie out, The Death of Robin Hood, comes out on June 19th. We have been lucky enough to see the movie in advance. We appreciate you and your team giving us the screener of it. We just talked for the last 10 minutes, if you're just tuning in, about the movie in its entirety. Go back on the podcast and listen. He's a Tony Award winner. He's a Grammy Award winner. He's an Emmy Award winner, and he's a Golden Globe winner. But he's also a sports fan in terms of the experience of sports here in New York. So you've been to the Garden. Mm-hmm. You've been to Knicks games. Mm-hmm. You've been lucky enough to sit celebrity row, front row. What has it been like for you in the city now? Because you moved here after the finals in 99, so you didn't experience it. What is it like now for you experiencing this Knicks run?
10: This is a whole new thing. I had no idea. I feel like I've uncovered a whole part of the city I didn't know existed. Mm-hmm. Because I'd made some assumption that sports, whilst it's important here, there's so many things going on in the city and everyone's so busy, and I didn't know it was as galvanizing as it is. Mm. I went to the DMV the other day to get my license renewed, and all of the staff there, they were all smiling, they were talking about the Knicks, and I'm like, wow, this really brings the city together. And we were just talking in the break, and you were telling me that it's nothing's more important to the city than the Knicks,
11: right?
10: Yeah,
11: there are more popular franchises, there are teams with more of a storied past. But nobody unites New York City. No team unites New York City like the New York Knicks.
10: And I was riding my bike home, the city bike home, the other night from the theater, trying to predict, and I could predict the score from the sound of the city.
11: Yeah.
10: There was a period, game two, where it got really quiet. This was right at the end. Yeah. It was 2 minutes to go in the game when I was on my bike, and I thought, I've got to get home to see the end, which I did, but that comeback... Are we allowed to tell? Are you allowed to tell? Will you tell what your producer told you, or have I just?
11: So our producer Nuno, who said this before on our show,
10: come on, this is massive.
11: He's a massive Giants fan and a huge Knicks fan. He said that he would give away my Giants championship, the one that I won in 2011, the last championship in men's sports, in men's pro sports in this city. He would give that away if that meant the Knicks could hold up the trophy this year.
10: Come on.
9: That's also called The Death of a Producer, by the way. The sequel to The Death of Robin Hood coming out June 19th. The Death of the Producer coming out right now.
10: I know one person who's not going to see the movie. He's like, Hugh Jackman.
11: You were talking about the Knicks and how lovable this team is because it's got an underdog feel to it.
10: Yeah.
11: Like, what does it remind you of? Does it remind you of any projects that you've been a part of in terms of the underdog being able to rise above, being discounted for so long and then having an opportunity to come out on top?
10: I've got a good example of that in my career, but before I get into that, what I love about this team is it's exactly that. It's a team. And I think Brunson, to me, that guy, I think he's someone to look up to for every young kid.
12: Absolutely.
10: He's got an innate confidence and humility. And I've seen it on set. There's a few people who have it where when the spotlight's on them, they've got the confidence. Like, give me the ball. but they're also genuinely about the whole thing, and it's not their ego doesn't overtake, and that's what allows this team to be great. And it's such a secret sauce, and beautifully coached. And so for me, the film, I did a film that opened at the second worst opening in history in Hollywood. It was called The Greatest Showman.
12: Oh.
13: Yeah. We just played the music coming back, yeah.
10: Yeah, and it was set to be a disaster. You know, one of those things where it comes out and you don't get any emails, not even a, oh, sorry, dude. Like, it was that bad. People were like,
12: we should just leave him alone?
10: It was crickets.
12: Oh, my gosh.
10: And then gradually it just took off. And probably to this day is one of those films that I get talked about the most to people. There's something really sweet about it.
12: Yeah.
10: Because we took a big swing. We went for it. We believed in it. And anyway, it turned out. And that's going to turn out for the Knicks in 5. I'm looking at you guys.
11: Yeah, Knicks in 5.
12: Well,
11: let's go.
12: It's still
13: that's
12: on the table.
13: Knicks in 5.
12: Yeah, are we going there?
10: I mean, I actually want it in 6. I don't want it in 7.
12: Because you want it at home.
10: Yes, but also I can't take 7. I can't. It's
12: no, exhausting. Just your nerves will be shot.
13: We're late at night.
12: Yeah,
13: it's exhausting.
12: A lot of emotions
10: wrapped
12: up.
10: In. Right?
12: Yeah, we're up early.
13: Well, it's on ABC. We love it.
12: Before I ask the question I have on deck, are you at liberty to share with us some of those Jalen Brunson type people on set that when the spotlight hits them, they're on, but otherwise they're humble. They're just part of the crew.
10: Yeah. Zendaya.
12: I love her.
10: Zendaya, man.
11: She's awesome.
10: So
11: she's awesome.
12: Triple threat.
10: When 8 years ago when she was doing Showman, it was actually technically her second film. The first one was Spider-Man, and she was in the first one a little bit, but hadn't come out. And she would be on set. I remember looking up in the bleachers. We were in a circus tent, and she's up in the bleachers sitting with someone from the crew in a pink tutu. And they were just giggling and laughing. And, you know, she was number 4 or 5 on the call sheet. And she would just sit there and wait and say nothing. And then she'd be so cool. And then she'd come up on screen and poof, there was a once-in-a-generation star. And I was like, huh. And I was in a scene with her and the director came up and said, cut on her first take and said, okay, Zendaya, let's do another one. I pulled him aside. I said, well, you just did 3 takes. That first one was amazing. He said, yeah, it's just that I had to ask you to do 4 and I didn't want to... I didn't want to embarrass you, but basically everything she does, I could cut and put in the film after the first take.
12: Really?
10: But I'm the problem.
12: Yeah. Wow, way to go. Well, I also...
13: That's a great story.
12: That's incredible. Great. And of course it's Zendaya. Of course it's her. I did want to ask you about energy because we're talking about the energy in New York City. It's kind of felt like a utopia, like the small town vibe. Everyone's happy. Heading into game 3 at the Garden last night, but because of the president being there and, you know, the different security measures, people were wondering if the energy in the Garden would be the same. When you go on stage, if the energy of the crowd is off at all, does that impact you? Because we talk a lot about the pressure of the moment for these athletes when their routine is disrupted or they know that everyone is waiting for them to get the win. How's that for you when you're on stage if somehow you feel the energy in the room is off in the theater?
10: As a young actor, I think it affected me.
12: Mm-hmm.
10: And I had some great directors, and I'm sure it's the same. That's where a great coach has to come in and go, you have to stay in your lane. You have to. I always think of that moment from Chariots of Fire where they just have the sprinter and he's looking and all of a sudden his lane just lights up and everything else goes sort of semi-dark. You've got to get into that place where you can feel the energy of an audience. You can, because as an actor and as a player, you're using them. Right?
11: Yeah.
10: Even if you're in an away game.
12: Totally.
11: You are, yep.
10: Look at Djokovic, man.
11: Yep.
10: No one uses an away game better than Djokovic.
12: Totally.
10: Right? So you're using it, but you can't let it overtake you. So you have to stay in your lane and play your game and get in that flow. So that, I think that took me a little while because at first I'd be like, oh, they're not laughing as much. They seem very quiet.
12: Right.
10: Are we not doing well? Oh, this is not great. And you've just got to always stay believing.
12: Mm-hmm.
10: And that's what I love about this team.
12: Yeah.
10: How many games do they come from behind? They never stop believing, you know?
13: Hugh Jackman couldn't be nicer,
10: great
13: couldn't
10: question.
13: Be kinder with his
10: question.
13: Time. Death of Robin Hood, June 19th, it comes out. You've never seen a movie like this. You've never seen a concept flipped like this in a way that makes you think about almost everything in your life that you believe up until this point. And Death of Robin Hood, Hugh does an amazing job in it. He already shouted out hair and makeup, as he should, because they were amazing in it as well. We cannot thank you enough. Best of luck, obviously, on Death of Robin Hood. And let's hope it goes to number 1. You win an Academy Award. Everything. Thank you so much for
10: the
13: time.
10: Thanks, Aaron. Thanks, Chris. Thanks, Michelle. You
13: and
10: guys
13: he's got
10: are awesome.
13: Knicks in five. We're on Sportsman. We're talking about Progressive Insurance.
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29: 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But he's not, I don't think, as pulling as much weight as, like, a Josh Allen is pulling in Buffalo.
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0: Nah, we ain't doing
1: if
0: all
1: you,
0: that.
1: If you want to be taken out of the
0: now,
1: will,
0: how does
1: put
0: it
1: the
0: work?
1: Knicks jersey
0: now,
1: on.
0: How does it work like if you're somebody like D. Wade where you play for one franchise,
1: that's
0: got a statue
1: difference.
0: With him, and you own a part of another franchise?
2: Tricky.
1: Different.
0: That's
1: no.
0: complicated.
1: No. Alex did not. Alex Rodriguez did not. I am a big A-Rod fan. Alex Rodriguez did not play for the New York Knicks.
0: He didn't, exactly.
1: This is different. This is if he owned the Minnesota Twins and took his family to get stuff at the Yankee shop, totally
0: acceptable.
1: Different.
3: Yeah, that's acceptable. Different.
1: He owns the T-Wolves, was a Hall of Fame caliber baseball player, obviously. Not in the Hall of Fame, but you get the point.
0: He'll be in
1: the
0: Hall of Fame.
1: I mean,
3: he's
1: like,
3: a champion
1: no,
3: in New York.
1: You can't be buying stuff from the team store for another organization. You can't. That's a conflict of interest. And yeah, CeCe's right. You're written out of the will at that point.
0: 1,000%.
1: You want the magic? You wear magic gear.
0: Yeah, exactly.
1: You wear that Paolo jersey until I turn it into a Giannis jersey. Simple as that. We are on a Wednesday. We're on Sportsmanlike, presented by Progressive Insurance.
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13: I do have are a very particular set of skills. Skills that make me a nightmare for people like you.
14: Buck is traveling. 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We will reschedule him for later this week. Always a pleasure when we can get Buck on, but he is traveling, and we will find a slot later in the week. Top of hour two, Griff is back. He was on vacation. Mike Griffith, AJC's Dog Nation. Think we have anything to talk about? Also, Gator Dave in hour number two. That's the guesting today. 615-844-5600. 615-844-5600. 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Texting is the preferred communication mode, if you will, there. On X, at Bill is King. That is Twitter. And you can email BillIsKing7@gmail.com. I was just wondering, pre-show, what do you think we're going to talk about here? What do you suggest we launch this Tuesday edition with? Brendan Sorsby, you think that would be the right way to go here as we get started this morning? A judge on Monday granted Brendan Sorsby an injunction, and he will play in 2026. We have a colossal mess on our hands right now. We have an uproar that is nationwide based on Lubbock, Texas. Now, the original judge for the case, who was a two-time Texas Tech grad, meaning undergrad in law school, recused himself weeks ago. The new judge, who, according to Dave Biddle of Bucknuts, had been retired for 14 years, and apparently a Houston grad, not a Tech grad, was dusted off and brought back to hear this case. Granted him an injunction, basically said not allowing him to play would cause him irreparable harm. I'm assuming he meant financially. Now, court filings previously say Sorsby admitted to placing more than 9,000 bets totaling about $90,000. Includes over 40 bets on his own team while at Indiana, plus thousands more across other sports. Now, again, supposedly all the bets were tiny, but there were thousands of them. NCAA granted him ineligible. The court just legally, you can put air quotes around that if you want and laugh at it, the court just granted him an injunction to play. If there was an appeal, and again, don't want to get too deep into this. I understand it would be after the season anyways. Any kind of reversal that might be attempted, from the way I understand this story, would be after the season's over. The national championship game, I believe, is January 25th. It'd be after that. I'm not saying they play that deep, Texas Tech, but it would be after anybody would be playing a college football game. That is the point. and you've got a mess. The Big 12, their own league, is talking about, what if we don't play him? Big 12 Commissioner Brett Yormark, the ramifications of the ruling are significant and have broad impacts across college athletics, creating great concern amongst our leadership. I've been consulting with our key stakeholders and have scheduled a meeting with our conference's ADs and executive board this week. We also will be in touch with Charlie Baker and anticipate the NCAA to appeal the order in the next 24 to 48 hours. Again, the Big 12 is going to be in discussions about what if we don't play him. Nebraska of the Big Ten sent out a memo, intra-office memo. I wanted to reach out to let you know we will not schedule any contest versus Texas Tech in any sport. If you currently have a future contest already scheduled, please connect with Troy. That'd be Troy Dannon, their AD. Connect with Troy immediately. Georgia, Josh Brooks, memo to the athletic department. Based on recent developments, Georgia Athletics will not schedule future contests against Texas Tech until further notice. Please review your sports current schedules and future schedule plans. If you have any contests currently scheduled against Texas Tech or are actively engaged in scheduling discussions with Tech, please notify your sports administrator as soon as possible so we can evaluate the situation and determine next steps. Effective immediately, no new contest should be scheduled against Texas Tech without prior approval from the athletics department. If you have any questions, please let me know. And that's Josh Brooks at Georgia. Now here's more. Schools. We just mentioned Nebraska, Georgia, Big Ten schools considering it. Reacting to the Texas judge's injunction letting Brendan Sorsby play in 2026. By the way, part of this deal is he has to sit out the first two games. That's right. Part of the deal is he has to sit out his first two games. You guys remember Rick Neuheisel, good guy, by the way, was fired at Washington at UW for participating in an NCAA tournament bracket pool in a sport that he doesn't coach. UW fired him for being in a bracket. I think, 10, 20, 30? I don't know how much it cost. Didn't matter. They fired him for that. That's right. So we've got a mess. We've got an uproar that's nationwide. We've got a mess inside that league because I don't think Texas Tech has very much support from the commissioner and or the other schools in that league. It is ugly out there right now. Now, there's a couple ways you can look at this. Bill, maybe this leads to the reform we need. And you know what? Maybe it does. I'm still not real confident in that. But maybe it does. Or maybe it just reinforces this poisonous, lawless environment we're in. And I understand that was a court of law. But you know what I mean. It is ugly out there right now, y'all. I mean, it is. College sports right now is on fire and not in a good way. It's a toxic, meaning try not to breathe the fumes fire. Yeah, don't breathe it in. It is not good for your lungs. Danny in New York's got another example. I just mentioned Neuheisel got fired being in a bracket. You know, one of those NCAA tournament, you fill out the bracket, throw it in there, put a couple bucks in, see how you do? Yeah, that right there. Danny in New York City, let me get this straight, Bill. Harbaugh buys a recruit a $20 cheeseburger and gets a three-game suspension. Soresby places $90,000 in bets and gets to play. Please make this make sense, Bill. Well, it's this tactic that we're now seeing, and that is find a court, shop, get you a court that will be cooperative, and get what you need. We need Soresby to be the quarterback. By the way, I need to look this up. I've seen various notes about either how much he's been paid to date. Again, you're allowed to pay him. Or how much he's not been paid. I think he's been paid over $1 million to date. And they owe him, I think, another 1.5 to 2. Yeah. I need to dig in on that. I didn't look too deeply on that little note, but how about that? Allen in Tampa. Bill, I wish Florida State would get a player like this dude and no one would schedule us. Save the embarrassment, Bill. That's also good. Georgia Dog about an hour ago. Bill, Georgia AD Josh Brooks, we just mentioned this, yes, banning his teams from scheduling Texas Tech. After quarterback Brendan Soresby was cleared to play despite betting $90,000 on games. I checked that. They said it was about 9,000 bets in totality, and it totaled about $90,000. Another one. Big Ten officials, we just touched it, but I do want to repeat these, are expected to discuss in the upcoming days a league-wide mandate to not play Texas Tech in any sports, per 3 Big Ten sources. So what are we looking at? We are looking at the nation responding, leagues responding, which I think the SEC will be in lockstep here. I haven't seen anything really from them. But could we get to the point if Texas Tech is in the postseason, they're in the Money Grab Invitational, we're not going to play them? We got a mess on our hands here. It's fun for radio. No, I'll give you that. It's fun for the radio show, which is what we do, but wow. Wow, wow, wow. Humble Seeker, I believe down in Pensacola, right? Yeah. Sounds like Brad Powers could have himself quite the side hustle in Lubbock, Bill. Things are on fire, y'all. It's toxic smoke, though. Don't go too close. I have to send you to Dr. Steven down in Athens, if so.

0: 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It's good to be a Bama baseball fanatic.
1: Swing and a fly ball lifted high in the air. Deep left field. A go-ahead 2-run homer over the high left field wall at Auburn.
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5: For today, partly sunny skies, high around 90, heat index as high as 100. Tonight, partly cloudy skies, low near 72. Tomorrow, sunny skies, high around 95, heat index around 100. Tomorrow night, clear skies, low near 75. And for Thursday, sunny skies, high around 95.
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10: Fresh off a sweep of the Pirates, the Braves' third sweep of the season. They're up to Chicago. Road trip starting tonight against the upstart Chicago White Sox. That's right, the upstart Chicago White Sox have been really solid this year. We'll see if the bats can stay hot for the Braves. On the mound, a really good pitching matchup tonight. Grant Holmes gets the ball. He's 4-2, has a 3.86 ERA, 27 walks, and 57 strikeouts. Last time out, he went 6 innings, gave up 5 hits, 2 earned runs, walked 2, and struck out 4. Had a little bit more control over the last 4 games, only 6 walks over that span for Grant Holmes. Eric Fetty, former Brave, on the mound for the White Sox. Hasn't had a great year. 1-5, a 4.99 ERA, and 36 strikeouts. For leadoff show, it's 6:25 Eastern time. First pitch between the Braves and the White Sox, 7:40 p.m. Eastern from Wright Field in Chicago on the Atlanta Braves Radio Network.
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0: spends more time staring at depth charts than any man in any universe ever. It's Bill King.
1: I looked this up. The question, could any NCAA appeal, which they've done this, already filed, get heard before the season's over, the 26th season, which ends technically late January of 27. Grok says no. An NCAA appeal will unlikely reach a final court decision before the college football 26th season ends. The judge granted a temporary injunction June 8th, making Sorsby eligible to play for Texas Tech this fall. He'll have to sit out the first two games as part of the agreement. The NCAA immediately filed an accelerated appeal to the Texas 7th Court of Appeals, but sources note that a full judicial case could easily drag on past the season, rendering it moot for 2026. College football's regular season runs from late August to mid-December, playoffs stretching well into January 27. Texas appeals, even accelerated ones, often take months. Briefs are due in weeks, but getting to oral arguments and a ruling typically stretches beyond that, especially without an emergency stay. By the way, Georgia Dog was pointing this out, and I saw this somewhere. The Supreme Court of Texas, I think it's all Texas Tech grads. Now, if you're just catching up with the show this morning, the news, obviously, is Brendan Sorsby granted an injunction on Monday to play. And right now, he's playing, y'all. Part of the agreement said after the first two games, he's playing. The rest of the country, it seems like, has risen up and said, we have had enough. Now, again, we've heard we've had enough for a long time. But it sounds like they're in unison here. You've got athletic departments, Georgia, Nebraska, leagues, Big Ten, talking about not playing them. Now, I don't know if Georgia has any scheduled plans futuristically that are already in place. I don't think so. But memo sent, do not schedule them. Signed, Josh Brooks, AD. Do not schedule them. Signed, Troy Dannon, Nebraska, AD. Big Ten, we're going to have meetings to talk about this. This is not right. Big 12, Brett Yormark, Commissioner. We're going to have presidents, chancellors. We're going to meet on this. This is not right. We've got discussions in the Big 12 about not playing Texas Tech. Now, what could happen here? Could the pressure be so immense that Tech backs off and says we're not going to play him? I don't know. We're playing a very high-stakes stare-down game right now, is what we're doing. That's what's going on. Jason and Noonan, GA. Once again, the answer is money, Bill. Now, what's the question? He asks. Lee in Savannah, Georgia. Bill, what do you think happens if Georgia and Texas Tech make the money grab and they have to play each other? You think Georgia would forfeit? I don't know. I don't think they would because Kirby's trying to win another national championship. Why not just go out there and beat them? Now, again, I'm not speaking for Georgia. I'm just saying, I don't think if you're Georgia and it gets that far, we're in on into December, January, on, you know, late, and the matchup is Georgia in one of those rounds against Tech. I don't think you refuse to play him then because you're trying to win a natty. Just go out and whoop him. Make it hurt. That's the way I would look at it. Now, not scheduling them, I think, is a different topic, right? I mean, it's still not playing them, but the Josh Brooks memo, do not schedule them. We are not playing them in anything. I don't think that means if we run into them in the playoffs, that we don't play. I think you run into them in the playoffs and you beat them. And you beat them soundly, right? That would be the plan. Be hard to tell your team and your coach, okay, this guy got cleared by a judge in Lubbock. We're not going to play him. I think you play him. Again, don't schedule him here anymore. And I don't know that Georgia's got Texas Tech, that is. Shouldn't just say Tech. That'd be confusing. Texas Tech, I don't think anybody's got them on the schedule. You can point out if there is one. Pat in the 912. Bill, I find it interesting that ADs, commissioners are speaking, but for Nebraska, Georgia, it's the ADs, but Cody Campbell, a billion-dollar booster, is speaking for Tech. At what point did you think, and again, no disrespect to anybody else like Mike Leach, who had been at Texas Tech and others, but at what point did you think Texas Tech would be the center of our college universe as far as the conversation piece? Who had that in their look into the future? Georgia Dog says, Bill, Texas Tech should dismiss Sorsby. It's a black mark again against the school nationwide. Will be tragic for the upcoming seasons. Why go down with the ship over one player? I think he's right. They may be forced to do something like this. Now, I don't know that they can withdraw or withhold. Well, they could withhold money if they decided to do that. I think if you did that, you just pay him the money that you owe him, a couple of million more bucks, what I understand, and just eat it. Now, I've heard nothing about them turning against their guy. They've gone this far in court with this much bad publicity, and they're sticking with him. Now, could that reverse with the country and the pressure that's going to be applied starting yesterday with the news today, following days and weeks? They may crumble. They may. Jerry up in Ohio, good friend, big Irish fan. Good morning, Bill. What we have is a big old dumpster fire going on, and it makes me sick to my stomach. Hopefully Notre Dame didn't go through with a home-and-home with Texas Tech. If they did, Bill, I hope they canceled it. Remember after Notre Dame got to the national championship against Alabama, 12 season, January of 13, we were down there, Miami, for the game and had the show down there. Did the show from South Beach, baby. That was fun. Anyways, next year, everything got really quiet. Everett Golson, their young quarterback, was suspended for the year. It was really quiet, and it was academics. That might be the last time anybody's had to sit for academics that I know of. But nonetheless, remember that? It was real quiet. He's not going to be available. Nobody could figure it out. It turns out it was academics. I think he got caught cheating. Think so. That was just, I don't know if he had a tutor, do the work, or I don't know what happened. It was the old-fashioned, you're sitting next to a guy and you're peeking at his sheet. I don't know. Remember that? We talked about it earlier. Neuheisel, Rick Neuheisel, got fired at Washington for being in a basketball NCAA tournament pool. Remember that? Oh, this is a good one from Mick in the 740. Bill, the committee could just not put them in the Money Grab Invitational. That's true. I mean, if you're not going to put Georgia in 2023, that was a four-teamer. Florida State fans screaming, I hear you. You're not going to put them in. and lots of arguments about being deserving. Yep. The committee's not obligated. Well, let me rephrase this. The way I look at this committee is they could easily band together and prohibit Texas Tech. Nothing. What do you do? Go to court? Insist that they're in? A Lubbock judge just ruled Texas Tech has to be. You can't leave them out. A Lubbock court just told the committee what you're going to do with the local Lubbock team. That's a good point from Mick. Mick, there you go, man. I hadn't even gone that far in my mind, but you pointed that out. So, folks, Tech has got, and we've got, a big mess on our hands. Allen in Tampa, betting ain't bleep. Bill, NFL players beat up girlfriends and do drugs, rob people, and they play. Well, I was about to say, yeah, but that's pro sports, and we know they don't care up there. But you could say, well, college basically pro sports now, too, as far as the system is concerned. Yeah. Stephen in Athens. He said, I'm sure you probably heard him say it too. Addiction is real, he said, but it is not free of consequences. Says, make them forfeit games, NCAA. Yeah, I mean, the NCAA, this does not prevent the NCAA from trying to police. Now, that might be laughable, considering they don't police a lot. They don't police much. It's a pretty much lawless world in the college sports arena. But, yeah, they could say you're ineligible. You play this guy, you're ineligible. Can't go to the postseason either. That could happen. They'd have resounding support for that as well. Right now, it is Texas Tech versus the world. Pretty much. Steven down in Athens, I wouldn't call off the dogs either if we played them. Like TCU all over again. We own the state of Texas. Horns down. They suck too, Bill. Oh, by the way, we got the bracket done. Alabama held off St. John's. They had a big lead going into the resumption of the game on Monday. Oklahoma also had to resume their game on Monday, and they won handily over Rock Chalk Jayhawk KU. On one side of the bracket, you've got Ole Miss, I believe on the left side. Against who do they, is it North Carolina? I need to pull up the brackets. And then on the other side, you've got all those other SEC teams. You've got Georgia, Texas. You've got Auburn. You got Alabama. Not Auburn. You got Alabama. Ole Miss eliminated Auburn. You got Alabama. Is it Oklahoma, Ole Miss on that one side? I need to pull that up. Sorry for the confusion, y'all. This Sorsby thing has got me captured, and I didn't take the notes that I needed to. Brad in Georgia, if no big teams will play Texas Tech, and they can only play smaller schools, doesn't it make it a guarantee they will make it to the MGI? Well, not if the committee just says we're not going to vote him in. Mick in the 740. Bill, the committee could just not put them in. The Money Grab Invitational. That's true. That's true. I think there's a chance that Texas Tech is going to succumb to all this noise and pressure and park him. I don't see any other choice. Yeah, I don't see much of a choice out there. I'm not ready to predict they'll do it, but it wouldn't surprise me. You imagine if they stay with this kid. And again, I feel bad for him. He has created a mess. But if they stick with him and say, okay, he's our guy. We're trotting him out there game three. Let's go. Let's boogie. The story every week will be, this guy is playing. Everybody's up in arms. I don't think we're going to get that far down the road, personally. But what a freaking zoo this could be. Griff, no telling what he's going to say. Top of the hour. Wow. Yeah, Griff, top of the hour. Man.

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14: Often imitated, never duplicated. Wordsmithing like a mofo on college football, it's Bill King.
15: Tate down in Georgia. Bill, I've got a minority view. If Soros B really was addicted to gambling, I think some grace should be given due to the extremely predatory nature of sports gambling in this country. Using the loophole of daily fantasy to make it legal in every state. It's disgusting, Bill. I think Feinbaum prior said that Sorsby should play, right? I think so. That took me a little back coming from Feinbaum. Feinbaum's usually pretty staunch stickler when it comes to criticizing, right? Usually pretty rough when it comes to Feinbaum. Top of the hour, Griff will be with us. We'll see what he has to say. Rob in the 540 over in you. Said Bill, wasn't there an NFL receiver who played at Bama recently suspended by NFL for a season for merely placing bets while being present on team facilities? I don't remember the name. I don't know that I remember the story either. Might be. I don't know. Yeah, I don't know. The more and more I think about it as we work through this morning on the show, and look, let me reset. Brandon Sorsby on Monday was granted an injunction by a Lubbock judge. He will play 2026. Any kind of appeal probably would not be settled or heard in court by the time college football's complete season is over, the way I understand it. So as of right now, he's playing. He's cleared by a judge in Lubbock, Texas. That's law, right? Now, there's appeals and everything else. They've already appealed. I'm told it's basically moot. What has happened since then, since yesterday's news, is athletic departments are sending memos. Georgia, we know, it's public, or it's been made public. Josh Brooks, also Troy Gannon, Nebraska. So an SEC school, Big Ten school. Big Ten, as a league, says we're going to talk about this. This is not right. Big 12, the league Texas Tech is in. Brett Yormark, the commissioner. We're going to have a meeting. Chancellor's presidents and Charlie Baker, NCAA, is going to be aware of this. NCAA is obviously up in arms over this. And there's lots of discussions about not playing them. Reportedly on Monday, Big 12 schools, didn't really list any, are discussing not playing them. It's a colossal mess. I laugh because what else can you do? It's an absolute cluster bleep. And you know what? We'll keep it clean. But profanity, I think right there, cluster bleep, profanity would be appropriate. We won't do it, but it would be appropriate. I think it would fit the description of what we're talking about here, right? Sometimes you just have to. All right. Bart sent the brackets. Let me make sure I've got this right. You've got Texas, Georgia, Oklahoma, Alabama. That's on Saturday. That's one side of the bracket. The other is Troy against West by God, Virginia, and then Ole Miss in North Carolina. So let's do this in order. Friday, the first game, Omaha, Schwab, Charles Schwab. The College World Series starts on Friday. First game is at 1 Central. They're on Central Time in Omaha. Troy, out of Troy, Alabama, and West by God, Virginia. That's at 1. The next game is scheduled at 6. That's the Ole Miss, North Carolina game. Saturday at 2, Oklahoma-Alabama play, and then I think here's the doozy. Saturday night, 7 o'clock Central. If you're in Georgia, that's 8 o'clock. Texas and Georgia. Two T-Rexes on the open plains about to fight it out. Georgia and Texas. I've already heard from so many Georgia. Bill, we own Texas. Check the football thing. We own them. I get it. I picked Texas before the tournament. Why do I keep saying that? I picked Georgia and Wes Johnson and those gorilla bats. This team is by far the best hitting team out there. Georgia. Now, Johnny Vegas keeps saying, and you know what? He's right to point it out. That their pitching may get them in the end, Bill. Can you keep winning 11-9, 13-10? I'm just making up scores. I think Georgia can keep winning 11-9, 9-8, 13-11, 12-11. Probably. Can you just hitch your way through all this? And I'm not suggesting their pitching is bad, but if you're going to pick something, and you want to pick it, Georgia, find me something, Bill. Find the blemish. Maybe it's a blister on the bottom of your pinky toe, right? It'd be depth in pitching, perhaps. Perhaps. Again, perhaps. That game, that last game Saturday night, as we get started this weekend, is a doozy, man. Wow.

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0: often imitated, never duplicated. Wordsmithing like a mofo on college football, it's Bill King.
1: I completely endorse this. Tom Mars, famed attorney, particularly when talking about NCAA topics, tweeted this. And again, I endorse it. What would Mike Leach say about the Sorsby decision? This is Tom Mars. He says, my hunch is that Mike Leach would have refused to play Sorsby because Coach Leach was a man of character who didn't care what others thought about his decisions. 100% true. Matter of fact, Mike Leach would probably, I'm telling you folks, Mike Leach and all the funny quips and talking about pirates and the microscopic catfish that swims up your stream when you're peeing and can harm you. When he was in the Amazon. All those stories, right, are funny and good. Really good memories. Mike Leach, behind the scenes, was an iron fist guy. And I do think he would park Sorsby in a second. If his next quarterback was a walk-on, he'd play the walk-on. I endorse that theory, that idea, that notion 100%. Mike Leach would tell that kid and anybody else who didn't like it to bleep off. 100%. Hadn't even thought about that yet, frankly. Frankly. Buckeye Brenda says, remember Art Sleaster? I rest my case. The real Jim Shady says, Bill, Calvin Ridley was the receiver. Bama, Falcons, Jags. The question on the text line earlier. The smoke doctor up in Cardington, Ohio. Bill, could it be that Sorsby signed his death warrant for his potential NFL future? No NFL team wants a quarterback with betting baggage. He better invest his NIL money wisely. NCAA feckless again. Well, the NCAA suspended him. Again, what's to stop the NCAA from ruling, you play this kid, you tried him out there game three, and you have to forfeit. What's to stop them from that? I think there's a lot of power surrounding this topic that's going to force a situation where Sorsby doesn't play. Now, that's just me thinking on the fly here. Allen in Tampa. Bill, Jameis Winston stole some crab legs at Publix. I believe Publix, right? Dropped an F-bomb in the student union, and it was the end of the world back then. My, Bill, have things changed. Yeah, so he was getting some free crab legs, and he also walked into a crowded lunchroom and said some sexually provocative things. Really loud. And the world ended, yes. Literally, when that day that happened, if you check the geologist or whoever that would be, right, the scientist, the world stopped spinning on its axis the day Jameis Winston dropped some bad words in the lunchroom. It stopped spinning. Jameis might as well have gone to Fort Knox and taken all the gold, if there is any still there. Just saying. Roundman says, Bill, that Georgia-Texas game, even money. Minus 120. That is a crazy opener. Scott in Houston. Houston, Texas. Regarding the comment about Georgia owning the state of Texas, for the record, it's dead even all time. Georgia is 4-4 versus Texas, 3-3 versus A&M. He says, by the way, how'd that little bulldog make out against Bevo? Again, was that 82 or 83 when Georgia played Texas in the bowl game and everybody was saying Georgia couldn't beat them and it was like 13-7 or Georgia beat them? Again, look, Texas is a beast of a baseball team. I'm not making any provocative predictions here. Anything could happen in that game Saturday night. Literally. It's the best pitcher, according to Johnny Vegas and many others, in Omaha versus the best hitting team. Amal in the 6-7-8 bill. Jameson Williams at Detroit was also suspended a few games for gambling.

millionaire, billionaire, sugar daddy, Cody Campbell, and everybody else. They're going to be having a lot of come to Jesus meetings today. A day full of come to Jesus meetings.

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0: Three astronauts were en route to the moon in April 1970 when Apollo 13 suddenly shook. A warning light flashed and the moon landing was over before anyone said it aloud. Now they had one job, get home. Inside the spacecraft, there were three astronauts. And below them, Mission Control and Houston scrambled to understand what was going on. One of the astronauts, Jack Swaggart, summed it up on the radio.
2: Okay, Houston, we've had a problem here.
3: This is Houston. Say again, please. Houston,
2: we've had a problem. We've had a beep, beep, unclinical.
0: Engineers on the ground worked through the night, and the astronauts fought through cold, exhaustion, and dwindling power while the world listened on, hoping for the best. They never reached the moon, but they did make it back to Earth. On that note, I'm James A. Brown, and as always, be well.
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5: 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To meet a growing demand for electricity, the Tennessee Valley Authority has over 3,700 megawatts of new generation under construction. TVA Senior Vice President of Generation, Alan Clare, gave a report to the Board of Directors at its May meeting.
6: We have 3,770 megawatts of new generation currently under construction, including four natural gas generation projects. 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And that facility is expected to be operational by the end of this calendar year.
5: This expansion is needed to support the Valley's growing industrial base and fast-growing communities. The region is experiencing one of the most significant periods of investment and economic growth in decades, with regional unemployment at 3.5% compared with the national average of 4.3%. That's a TVA Minute. I'm Adam May.
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5: Breaking news. Got a message from Griff.
6: Let me find it.
5: Yeah, let me find it. Bill, I've been called in at 8 Eastern, which is right now 7 Central, for a meeting this morning. He didn't say emergency. He might as well. I got called in, and we're going to have a meeting starting top of hour two of your show after what Josh Brooks said last night. I can join you after the meeting's done. He doesn't know how long it's going to be, but basically an emergency meeting. The AJC's Dog Nation, and again, he's doing the business of sports now, predominantly, and will join us sometime this morning after this meeting, hopefully before we're off the air. I don't think they'll be in there 2 hours, will they? I doubt it. So sometime between now and the end of the show, Griff can join us. He cannot join us in his slot right now. Emergency meeting to go over their coverage plans here. Gator Dave coming up in about 15, 16, 17 minutes. Josh Brooks and Troy Dannon, Nebraska, issued intra-office memos saying we will not and do not schedule Texas Tech in anything, including a marbles game. I made that last part up. Yeah, two ADs who have been vocal publicly, or it was made public, as of later on Monday regarding Brendan Sorsby. Like I told you, this morning is going to be an interesting morning, and there's going to be breaking news perhaps during the show. I don't know if it involves Sorsby's future, which right now his future is he's quarterbacking Texas Tech. We'll reset everything for you if you're just checking in on the show. A judge in Lubbock, Texas on Monday granted Brendan Sorsby an injunction, meaning he plays quarterback this year for Texas Tech. Part of the agreement was he sits out the first two games. That's the story. And the college world is in flames right now over this. Texas Tech does not have support hardly anywhere, including their own conference. Brett Yormark, commissioner, said we're going to have meetings on this. Chancellors, presidents, Charlie Baker's going to be aware of it, NCAA. We've got to really lock in on this. Stories out there, Big 12 schools discussing not playing Texas Tech. We mentioned Nebraska and Georgia, what they said in their office memos. Big 10 is discussing this. You know what? Has the SEC said anything? And if they have, I just missed it. Is the SEC commissioner in that let's follow mode again? Used to always be the leader. Now, maybe they did. Okay. I haven't seen anything. Danny in New York City. With all these schools opting out of scheduling Texas Tech, I hear Louisiana Tech is available. They were in both Conference USA and Sun Belt schedules for a while anyways. If anybody can squeeze in a 20-game schedule, it'd be them. Smiley face emoji. That's funny. That's good. Dylan in Tampa last hour mentioned Jameis Winston stole some crab legs and said some dirty words in a school lunch room, and the world was on fire. What a different world we're in now, Bill. Yeah, that'd be 2013, right? So we are 13 years out on that one. But yes, the world has changed significantly since then. Think about since 2013. Clemson and Alabama won several natties in there, right? 2020, everybody but the SEC, Notre Dame, and the ACC canceled. And then came back after looking foolish. We had that happen. We expanded from 4 to 12. That happened. We entered an era where anybody could transfer and have as many of those as you want. And full cost of attendance, or whatever we called it, was chump change. Now just pay everybody to play. There are no rules. Yeah, Alan is right. The world, since Jameis Winston said some bad words in a lunchroom, has significantly changed. Yeah, how could a college male say some bad words publicly? I've never heard anything that bad in my life. Oh, my gosh. I bet you if you went to every college campus in America and talk to their quarterback, that quarterback's never said bad words in public. Just Jameis Winston. That's why he's a bad guy. No Kev up in Chicago said, Bill, I believe Sorsby should not be allowed to play. He knew what he was doing, and he knew it wasn't right because he used other people to place the bets for him. But what non-Big Ten or SEC school is making those waves? They are trying to put Texas Tech back in their place. Now, here's one thing I thought of. And I guess the end game is you better be buttoned up. I was saying these schools, you know, basically the country has rallied together against Texas Tech. That's kind of what we're looking at here. And the ruling on Monday. Just make sure you're clean in your own backyard. Now, and if somebody is caught with gambling, be swift and be precise so you're not a hypocrite. Because it could happen. It could happen in anybody's backyard. It could happen. Since Nebraska and Georgia have been vocal here, and it's public, Josh Brooks, who's a very good AD, Troy Dannon at Nebraska, just make sure you button up. If something like that happens in your backyard, be swift. Do something. 614 Rob says, I got an idea. He's up in Ohio. Maybe Cincinnati and Indiana could play or would play Texas Tech. That's funny. If you don't know, Sorsby is a Dallas Metroplex product. Played his high school ball there. Signed with Indiana out of high school. And this is before Sig got there. It's reported and not reviewed it. He bet on Indiana games when he was there. He was not starting. Transferred to Cincinnati. Built his resume up. Put up some really good stats. Was very highly coveted. Texas Tech bought him. So he was at Cincinnati, and he certainly was at Indiana initially. Now, here is something that I saw. And I need to find this. I thought I clipped it, but I didn't. I saw something, because a lot of people have said, have they already paid him a bunch of money, like, well before this story hit? Because supposedly, his deal is $5-6 million. How much does he already have? Was Tech, in case he wasn't going to play, protected? I think it was Matt Hayes. Let me find this. I think... Hang tight. I know. It's radio, Bill. We can't hang tight. Matt Hayes. Let me find this. And I need to read this. But let me find the number. It was a, okay. Matt Hayes on Monday. Source tells me Texas Tech owes Brendan Sorsby $1.66 million. That's the remainder of his salary for 2026, which includes private NIL deals with Adidas and a few other companies. Pushes his total compensation to about $4 million, not the $5 million that had been reported previously. So that means that he's already gotten about $3 million. $2.5 million. Let's just round it off. He's already put several, according to Matt Hayes in this story, and Matt's now with what, USA Today? Source tells me, he says, Texas Tech owes Brendan Sorsby $1.66. That'd be the remainder of his salary for 2026. Pushes his total compensation to nearly $4 million, not the $5 million that was reported. Matt Hayes, Texas Tech booster Cody Campbell tells USA Today that by contract he's obligated to play Brendan Sorsby, a reported $5 million deal, if he's eligible. We're super excited, Campbell said. Happy to pay him, even if he can't play in the first two games. And here's another article. I'll pull that up after Gator Dave. So that's the money thing that I was telling you about that I saw yesterday. Mike the Mad Dog Noonan, Georgia. Bill, if the committee can keep an undefeated Florida State team out of the playoffs, they can keep Texas Tech out of the playoffs for having a gambling quarterback. True. That's been brought up, and the committee's not obligated to place them in the Money Grab Invitational. And I would assume the committee, in conjunction with the NCAA, et cetera, will prohibit them. Now, maybe they don't talk about it, but that's going to be... Do you think the NCAA will come out with an announcement? They are banned from the postseason. Better, don't let that judge in Lubbock take a nap. They may need him. I don't think he has any jurisdiction over that, but anyways. Gator Dave, Gator's Breakdown. Now, again, Griff's in an emergency meeting. Got a note from him right before the top of the hour, right when we signed off, hour one. He said, I'll be with you, Bill. I just got to get out of this meeting, and not sure how long it's going to take. So, Griff, at some point.

0: Strap in, Braves country, because this 2026 Braves squad is reminding the league that the road to the postseason still runs through Atlanta.
1: 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Rising back to the chop house, taking flight and out of here!
0: Tonight, the Braves hit the road for a trip to the Windy City as Atlanta opens up an interleague series against the Chicago White Sox at Wrigley Field. 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
5: For today, partly sunny skies, high around 90, heat index as high as 100. Tonight, partly cloudy skies, low near 72. Tomorrow, sunny skies, high around 95, heat index around 100. Tomorrow night, clear skies, low near 75. And for Thursday, sunny skies, high around 95.
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10: Fresh off a sweep of the Pirates, the Braves' third sweep of the season. They're up to Chicago. Road trip starting tonight against the upstart Chicago White Sox. That's right, the upstart Chicago White Sox have been really solid this year. We'll see if the bats can stay hot for the Braves. On the mound, a really good pitching matchup tonight. Grant Holmes gets the ball. He's 4-2, has a 3.86 ERA, 27 walks, and 57 strikeouts. Last time out, he went six innings, gave up five hits, two earned runs, walked two, and struck out four. Had a little bit more control over the last four games. Only six walks over that span for Grant Holmes. Eric Fetty, former Brave, on the mound for the White Sox. Hasn't had a great year. 1-5, a 4.99 ERA, and 36 strikeouts. For leadoff show at 6:25 Eastern time. First pitch between the Braves and the White Sox. 7:40 p.m. Eastern from Wrigley Field in Chicago on the Atlanta Braves Radio Network.
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13: The scouts had to come up with a whole new star system just to classify him. It's Bill King.
14: Gator Dave, Gators Breakdown, heard on all the platforms. And Dave, as you probably would assume, the Sorsby story has occupied every inch of this show so far.
15: I don't know what you're talking about, Bill King. I mean, I can go on X, Twitter, whatever you want to call it, and it seems like every tweet I see is about this. And, of course, I know there's the algorithm behind all that, but sad state of affairs, Bill King. I mean, it's I didn't think we'd see this, and I know we keep saying that about this game of college football that we love. you know, something happens each and every week. We don't think we'll see this. We don't think we'll see that. But this is one threshold I did not think it would get crossed, and it's got crossed.
14: Do you think that this is big enough to rally the college sports leagues in unison?
15: It certainly seems like it, Bill. I mean, I don't think we've heard presidents, ADs, coaches come together like this on one subject in just a short amount of time that we saw yesterday, who are vehemently against what happened yesterday. And look, can you blame Texas Tech? I think you can for the support that they threw behind this. But is it really their fault? Not really. I mean, I think they could step in and not play him. And I know a lot of people say, well, that's just stupid on their part. Well, you know, somebody's got to be smart in the room. Somebody's got to be an adult. But this is all Sorsby and, you know, and this judge who finds a way to pass this. And everybody knows it shouldn't be passed. It does question the integrity of the game. And I think that's just point number one. There is, you know, the integrity of the game is now questioned, and I think everybody feels that. I think everybody at the higher level feels that right now, and you can't trust what's going to go on the field now if people can just go out there. Bill, I mean, look, I mean, mental health out there is serious, but to use it for something like this, I think it's a cop-out. I think it takes the seriousness away from the issue. That people who really do deal with it, and this is a way to get out of personal responsibility and repercussions for your decisions. And I think it went too far in that area. So I think that's the sad part to me, is just trying to find the right string to pull to get away with it, and that's exactly what they've done.
14: Just to acknowledge, legally, he's cleared to play. He was granted an injunction. Now, part of the agreement is he has to sit out the first two games. If we get to game three and he trots out there, the only story in that game is he's quarterbacking them and the controversy around it. The game is secondary.
15: Yeah, for sure. I don't know how opposing teams will react. I don't know if there'd be, you know, go do him some harm, go punish him a little bit more than you normally would. I don't know. I mean, who is their third game, Bill?
14: I don't know.
15: Because you looked it up. They got Abilene Christian, Oregon State. Oh yeah, okay. His first game is Houston, so that's already a big game in the Big 12 because a lot of people are expecting Houston to be better this year. So there you go. And if I'm not mistaken, that's September 18th. That might be a Friday night game, Bill. So there'd be a lot of eyeballs in that game, if I'm not mistaken. But yeah, there you go. I mean, I think Houston's going to be a pretty good team, and that's the game he comes back for after missing the first two games. So yeah, that would be that'd be interesting there. That's going to be interesting. But as you said, it will be football. The game of football itself will be pretty secondary on that.
14: Now, from what I read, any appeal would not get heard or finalized before the college football season is over. But apparently the NCAA has filed for a speed-em-up type situation. Georgia Dog just pulled this up. All four judges on the 7th Court of Appeals in Texas are all Texas Tech grads, law school.
15: That's not surprising. They knew what they were doing, Bill. I mean, with this, they all knew. Now people say, "Oh, that judge was from Houston. He wasn't from Texas Tech." That don't mean he can't get paid off. So, it's ridiculous. I don't see how we got this far with this, and it being excused. That's the part that just rubs me the wrong. People want to justify it, want to find a reason so he can play. It's a complete joke. And you know, the reasons being of, you know, the repercussions of he won't be able to play, and it'll hurt his draft stock. It'll hurt, you know, this. It'll hurt that. Well, okay, that's what happens when you make bad decisions. And you know, we excuse it. Look, we see that all around the world now. We see that all around the country. People, you know, there's no repercussions for your decisions. And this is just another one right here.
14: Couple of folks in the audience brought up a very good point. the committee, the playoff committee, is not obligated to choose Texas Tech. They could leave them off.
15: Yeah, I don't know if it would go that far, but...
14: Right.
15: Put it this way, if... I do think if that would be the case, you need to go ahead and come out and say it. Because that would shut a lot of this up. And,
14: right.
15: And then at that point, does another lawsuit come? I don't know. Everybody wants to sue everybody these days. So maybe they could sue the College Football Playoff Committee and still get their way. I don't know. But, you know, it'd be nice if they could do that. If that was the case. And there's little legal ground for Sorsby and his party to stand on if they could come out and say that and say, all right, go fine, go ahead and play him. But if he plays, you're not in the playoff, no matter what your record is, no matter what you do.
14: I really think there's a scenario soon where this gets overwhelming. Texas Tech has to cut bait.
15: I think that's crossed my mind, too. If the word keeps coming out of, I mean, right now Nebraska, Georgia, all those schools coming out, being a Big Ten schools come out and saying, oh, we won't schedule them, that really doesn't hurt Texas Tech. I mean, all right, great for you coming out and saying it. I don't really think it does anything. If Big 12 teams start coming out and saying, hey, we're not going to play them, then I think that might force their hand.
14: Gator Dave with us. Gators break down the Sorsby story on Monday. The athletic director, Josh Brooks at Georgia, sent out a memo, do not schedule them. So did Troy Dannon of Nebraska. Now, here's the question. We've read where the Big Ten's going to have meetings about this. We've read where the Big 12, their own league, is meeting about this, and their league is not with them on this. And I'm not saying that the SEC is on Sorsby's side, but I haven't really seen a release from them yet. Have you?
15: I haven't, Bill, but that Congress meeting with Senator Ted Cruz, isn't that today as well? And the SEC is involved with that?
14: Yes. It is. You're right.
15: So I wonder if they get kind of just thrown into that since they're already all together with the other conferences as well. So that could be where I think coming, because you're right, the SEC as a whole has been pretty quiet about it. But I do wonder if it's because, hey, we already had this meeting scheduled. We'll take care of it then.
14: Yes, the Big Ten and the SEC are meeting with Cruz and Cantwell, I believe, today.
15: Yeah. So I'm just guessing out loud. I don't know for sure. It could be, hey, while we're here, let's discuss this as well.
14: Perry Mason said, and he's at the Orange Groves of America, could this be about getting the number one recruit to not go to Texas Tech? Several SEC teams, Florida included, are recruiting him. Could that be the real issue in not scheduling Texas Tech? Just a thought.
15: I don't know. I'm sure he's talking about Jalen Brewster, defensive lineman there at Texas Tech. He's committed to Texas Tech. I do think if he was to flip today, Bill, Florida would be in a good spot. And if Florida's trying to get him on campus this weekend for his official visit, he's been on campus twice, I think. Last time was Florida spring game. So there's a lot going on there of trying to flip him. I don't know if he flips. I still wouldn't predict it. But if he did, I think Florida's in a good spot. LSU's trying to get there. I think they're overall in a good spot, too. I think Florida's just, as it sits right now here in June, in a little bit better spot. If he was to flip, Florida would be there waiting on him.
14: Matt Hayes, USA Today, and I believe, doesn't he live right there in Jacksonville?
15: I believe so, Bill. Yeah, you know, he's with 1010XL, the radio station here as well.
14: He wrote yesterday that Texas Tech owes Sorsby $1.6 million. His total deal is $4 million, meaning he's already been paid about $2.5 million.
15: Yep. I'm glad you said that, because that was what I got. That was exactly what I got out of it, too, Bill. It was like, well, you owe him this much. That means you've already paid him this much without playing a game.
14: Right.
15: It's funny you said that, because that was exactly where my mind went. So, obviously, that probably has something to do with it, too. Hey, we want him on the field because we're paying him a bunch of money, and we may have to pay him regardless. I don't know the details of it, but I don't know if he doesn't take the field, do they owe him the rest, or they not owe him the rest? I have no idea, but I'm not going to be naive enough to think that doesn't play a huge part here.
14: He better pocket that money and be really smart because he's radioactive. The NFL's not going to be real attracted to him.
15: No, but here's another thing I was wondering about and reading more on it. Didn't a lot of this take place when he was underage and sending money across state lines and all that so people could bet for him?
14: Yes. Yes.
15: So where's the legal repercussions of that?
14: Correct. Apparently they're not pursuing it. I don't know.
15: Yeah, I don't know either.
14: Could the NCAA announce that you play him one down and you are ineligible?
15: I guess they could, but, I mean, they'll get sued again. they've lost all their teeth. That's just what we're seeing right now. Nobody takes them serious right now. So I think that's why we really continue to hear at maybe a higher decibel level yesterday. I know some people come out and said it. Big Ten, SEC, hey, this is might be why we need to split away, because, you know, NCAA doesn't hold any teeth anymore. Let's at least govern ourselves a little bit better.
14: According to Dave Biddle of Bucknuts, and the original judge assigned to this was a Texas Tech two-time graduate, undergrad in law school. He recused himself. A Houston grad was the judge on the case Monday. But apparently, according to Dave Biddle, this guy retired 14 years ago, and they dusted him off just for this case.
15: Yeah. So that's why I said, yeah, he may not be a Texas Tech grad, but I think money talks. And that's exactly what that looks like.
14: This is almost, and probably you're a little young, but this almost feels kind of sleazy, like the SMU thing in the early 80s.
15: Yeah, of course, you know, all I was able to do on that bill was go back and watch the documentary made on it, but certainly know about it. But I've seen that as well with this and how dirty it is. And, you know, obviously NCAA held a lot of teeth back then and could make a decision, and people took that decision to heart and followed the rules. Now that does not seem the case, and let's just go to court. Let's find a friendly judge that we can take advantage of, and we'll get our way.
14: All right, we're running low. A couple minutes here left. Any Florida news that we can get on the airwaves?
15: Yeah, I'll go quickly, Bill. A lot of commits in the last week or so. I mean, Florida's up to like 22, 23 commits right now. Big storyline right now is Kennedy Jackson, Bill. Offensive lineman out of Lithonia, Georgia. Committed to Florida last week. Did visit Georgia this past weekend. I think that's going to be a battle for next couple of days, maybe next couple of months, and figuring out who gets him in the end there. But he was the fourth offensive line commit for the Gators, Bill. All about top 130-ish players. Add him to five-star Maxwell Hill. Four stars Elijah Hutchinson, Peyton Miller, and Florida's got one of the best offensive linemen, all line classes out there. Also, four-star defensive lineman Caron Wheeler, who they like at the edge spot. And Ellis McGaskin, another linebacker to add to Jabiah Smith, who they added the Friday before that. So, Bill, just a lot of commitments right now for the Gators. You know, our top five class right now. The only first-year head coach hovering in that top five there is John Summerall. So, Bill, we knew recruiting wasn't supposed to be this hard at Florida. John Summerall showing that right now.
14: You can recruit to Florida if you've got it in your veins. We know that.
15: Yeah, he has said it too. If you can't recruit here, it's a problem. So he's showing that right now. And, you know, certainly we got to see how the season plays out. And usually for a bump class, Bill, it doesn't, you know, win-loss record doesn't really affect it, especially on the losing side of it. Well, I think winning can help. Losing may not hurt. Losing hurts down the road, I think, because you can still start selling hope a little bit more in this first full year, your second class. So I think this class will stick pretty good for Florida. Now, they probably need a couple more. We talked about Jalen Brewster earlier. You know, a couple more five-stars to maybe finish in that top five range, but really, really, really good start, really good foundation, I think, for this class to, you know, be no lower than top 10.
14: Dave, thank you, sir. Appreciate it, as always.
15: Yep, see you, Bill.
14: Gator Dave, Gator's Breakdown, I mentioned, but I will repeat if you were not listening, top of the hour. Griff was called into a meeting. perhaps emergency meeting with all this news. He's with the AJC's Dog Nation. He is now writing about the business of college sports. And he said, Bill, the meeting starts exactly when I'm supposed to be on your show. When we're out of the meeting, I'll let you know. So we plan on getting him on unless the meeting goes long.

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1: No cap in Chicago. Bill, can you imagine if the committee put them in, then they win the natty, then the ruling gets reversed, and they probably have to forfeit that natty. Now, for the show, that would be great. For the health of the sport, I wouldn't be so great. But for the show, it would be epic comedy. It'd be very fitting. It would be a metaphor for what has happened to college sports. So that would be funny. Just read that again. No cap in Chicago. Bill, can you imagine? Committee puts them in. They win the natty. Then the ruling gets reversed after the natty. Then they probably have to forfeit the natty. Yeah, but you know how that works. You just say, hey, we know who played. We know who won. Who cares what you think? That would be funny, though. Kirkland in Macon, Georgia. Smack dab in the middle of that state. Macon, Georgia, guys. Good country. Says, I thought betting on your team while you're playing on the team was the ultimate sin. Yep, supposedly. Topwater Assassin. Bill, our boy Danny was 40 years ahead of his time. Now, in this case, he's talking about Danny Ford. He would have been better against the toothless NCAA. What about Barry Switzer? What about Barry Switzer in this environment? You mentioned Danny. Danny was 32-33 when he won a natty in 1981. Young guy. Young buck. Gadsden, Alabama. Danny Ford. Or Jerry Tarkanian. What would he be like in this environment? Are all those people in Texas politics that were helping SMU in the early 80s, what would they be like? That'd be funny, man. Humble Seeker in Pensacola. And if you go to a commitments last couple times, you meet him. Good dude, man. Glad that the judges are doing this in the name of mental illness. After all, Sorsby's pronouns are over / under. That is well written. That is so well done. Sorsby's pronouns are over / under. That's wordsmithing on a very high level right there. Mike the Mad Dog, noon in Georgia. Imagine if Sorsby got caught betting on how many programs refused to schedule Texas Tech. You could probably get that on Bet Online, right, overseas. You'd probably get that bet overseas. I doubt you could get it on FanDuel or DraftKings right now. Doug, St. Simons, Georgia. Does this mean that Pete Rose finally gets in the Hall of Fame, Bill? Ed in Gulf Breeze, Florida, down on the Emerald Coast. Bill, I understand from sources in Columbus, Ohio, Art Schleister has petitioned Ohio State for a fifth year of eligibility. Yeah, just, I know Vaughn Broadnax, who played about the same time at Ohio State as Schleister, right? And has stayed in touch somewhat through the years. Art's life has not gotten any better. From what I understand, it's been a mess, jail time, all kinds of problems. Very sad story. Yeah, very sad story. But Vaughn's the only one I know that really has any updated knowledge of that. But it's never very good. Brent, also in Macon. Sorsby said he placed over 1,000 bets. I think it was 9,000. Equaling 90K. Now he wants forgiveness. Would it be different if it was just one bet for 90K? He asks, I agree with the masses. Sorry, but I just got a text from Griff. I agree with the masses that I don't think he should be allowed to play. I love the theatrics in this non-playing portion. June has started off with fireworks, Bill. All right, let me find Griff. Open until the top of the hour. We're not going to have a lot of time, but that's all we've got. That's fine. Charlie, after the break, going into that next segment, call him. We'll see what we could squeeze in there. So we'll call Griff after we break here, and we'll have maybe, Charlie, what, 6-7 minutes, something like that. But that's all we got.
2: Yeah, 6 minutes.
1: Yeah, that's okay. We'll smash it in there best we can. He got called in to a emergency meeting, one that was not scheduled prior, to talk about this and how they're going to attack it at the AJC. And he said, Bill, when I get out, I will give you a call. Let me. All right. I just sent him a note. Call you in a sec. Okay, there you go. So we'll get Griff for a few minutes before the top of the hour and then continue on into hour three. CTO Line, if you want to participate like all these folks you're hearing, I love your participation. If you are one that would like to but you haven't, do it. Text 615-844-5600. That's the number. We're on next.

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7: 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The College World Series is set for the upcoming weekend. Friday, Bracket 1 gets underway where West Virginia takes on Troy. Then it's North Carolina against Ole Miss. Saturday, Bracket 2 gets underway. Alabama and Oklahoma meet in the afternoon contest, while Georgia and Texas will play on Saturday night. Atlanta Braves are back in action tonight in Chicago. They'll take on the White Sox at Wrigley Field. Grant Holmes starts for the Braves. He's 4-2 with a 3.86 ERA. The Braves are 45-21. 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

0: The scouts had to come up with a whole new star system just to classify him. It's Bill King.
1: Mike Griffith, AJC's Dog Nation with us, and the Sorsby story is dominating. That's all we've talked about. Griff, your thoughts?
2: Well, I mean, there's a lot to it, Bill. Can you be more specific on that?
1: Well, have you necessarily ever seen anything that appears this unifying to everybody else? How about that?
2: You know, not in recent memory. You know, certainly not in, you know, this time of uncertainty and fluidness in our collegiate landscape. But to me, this is the most blatant example of why congressional oversight is needed. You know, the courtrooms have run amok. You know, this is a local judge given this is what it appears to me, at least, a local judge given a player hometown treatment. Now, I will say, you know, there's something to be said for collegiate athletics' role in helping young people develop. There's something to be said for the fact that, you know, gambling, you know, has been identified as a medical addiction. And, you know, I think everyone wants certainly what's in the best interest. Everyone wants to see, you know, good things happen for this young man. However, it can't come at the expense of a sport. It can't come at the expense of the integrity of athletics. It'd be like if you were saying that someone was, you know, prone to violence and therefore should be put back, you know, working in the daycare center. I mean, you know, because they need to be rehabilitated from it. I mean, it's a danger to collegiate athletics. It endangers. So that's where the fine line is drawn to me. You know, if someone had a problem with overeating and needed some help, okay, I don't think that's going to hurt anybody around him. But gambling does, because it takes away the integrity of the sport. And it puts other athletes in at disadvantageous positions. It compromises what we want to believe sports is all about, the nature of competition. And so I don't know how this judge, other than the fact that they're local, politically swayed, I hope that's all it is politically swayed. I don't want to suggest there was any more sorts of potential inducements. But, you know, if it walks like a duck and quacks like a duck, Bill, probably a duck. And so I think that the outcry is appropriate. You've seen University of Georgia Athletic Director Josh Brooks, and I believe Nebraska's on board with this, and I think a lot more people will be at too, are saying, hey, we, you know, if this school, Texas Tech, that's going to support a player who is acknowledged gambling several times on his own team, not at Tech, but at a school he attended earlier, Indiana, if that's what they stand for, then we can't compete with that program because they're not playing with the same concept and the same priority on athletic integrity as everyone else is bringing to the table. And so I think what's historic about this and important is this is collegiate athletics trying to police itself. If Congress is not going to get involved for whatever reasons, then they need to take charge themselves and say, all right, if you're not going to fix it, we're going to fix it internally. We're going to take the power that we have, which is our scheduling, and we're going to weaponize it and say, if you're going to stand, we don't have to stand for it. We're not going to compete with this team. We're not going to give this team an opportunity to play against our teams. And if enough teams do that, then Texas Tech is either going to have to change their stance or Congress is going to have to get involved in and give the NCAA power to legislate.
1: Griff, I think this is going to get so intense that Texas Tech is going to have to reverse course here. Now, I wouldn't bet you a lot of money on that, but I think it's going to get even more intense.
2: Well, here's the complication. If it was as simple as the athletic administrators making the call, they already would have. But it's very well known that that school is very well funded by a billionaire named Cody Campbell. And do you go against your booster? And you and I know over the years how much control boosters have had in programs.
3: Yep.
2: boosters essentially pulled the plug on Philip Fulmer way back in the day. I mean, this is a guy that went to, what, six SEC championship games? You know, he wasn't even 1 year removed, you know, when they started to pull the plug. Because they decided that anybody could win it. And they, those boosters were so confident that Tennessee could go and play in an SEC championship game with any coach, that they pulled the plug on a first ballot Hall of Fame coach before the end of a regular season. And Tennessee hasn't been back, by the way. But I'm using that to the SEC title game. And I'm using that as an example of how boosters have had heavy involvement before and affected university leadership in ways that maybe weren't in the best interest of that school.
1: Griff, very well put. The music's about to boot us. We'll catch up next week, sir. Thank you.
2: Appreciate you, Bill.
1: Mike Griffith, AJC's Dog Nation. That is a good point. If you have a come-to-Jesus meeting, Kirby Hokut, the chancellor, and decided, okay, the heat is too painful, we're going to have to cut bait here. Are you losing Cody Campbell? This thing's ugly, man. I mean, the thoughts, and we're just thinking this out on the fly, right? It just happened. But

0: 1819 News.
1: U.S. Congressman Barry Moore stands behind his time within the National Guard and says that the questions about his military documentation are an insult to all the other soldiers who have served within the Reserves and National Guard. The questions are coming from his Republican runoff opponent Jared Hudson in regards to Moore and his DD-214 document. Hudson is calling for Moore to release that document to verify that Moore's claims about his service are correct. Moore maintains that he's never claimed to have served in combat, but he did complete his military training, served honorably, and was discharged honorably after completing his time in the reserves from 1988 to 1997. Moore says he's never claimed services or honors that he did not earn. Hudson is calling on Moore to be transparent and release this DD-214 to the public, just as Hudson has already done, in order to put a rest to the most recent stories that have questioned Moore's record. I'll be back with more Alabama stories after this.
2: Where I was living was not a great place to live anymore. I began to pray for a place to go, praying for all of these things that a 9-year-old would want. I wanted horses, big house with a bunch of people my age. I wanted parents. I wanted a mom and a dad. Before I even prayed it, the Lord had already answered my prayer with the Big Oak Ranch. Who would that 9-year-old be if she never came to the Big Oak Ranch? I would be trying to fight for survival instead of fighting to break a cycle.
3: Big Oak Ranch, a Christian home for children needing a chance.
1: The Tuscaloosa police are wrapping up an operation that resulted in hundreds of arrests. The police work with the FBI to target crime within the city, and it involved 239 traffic stops, 172 arrests, 22 illegal firearms being seized, along with 2 illegal Glock switches. A fuel leak occurred in Athens at a gas station, with the excessive rain carrying that fuel into Town Creek. The Alabama Department of Environmental Management is helping at the site. I'm Andrea Tice.
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16: I don't know what Red 7 means.
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17: I do have are a very particular set of skills. Skills that make me a nightmare for people like you.
18: Grant brings up a good point about Cody Campbell. If you have meetings, and let's just say, and I'm just making this up,

so intense, we're going to have to drop Sorsby. He'll get all his money, but we're going to have to drop him. Again, that's just me playing what if. Do you lose Cody Campbell, your sugar daddy? The reason why your athletic department is so good and winning so big is because of Cody Campbell. You could also flip it and say, the reason why your athletic department is so controversial and in a colossal mess right now, football team, let's say, or quarterback, is Cody Campbell. So you can flip that either way. And he goes, well, Bill, boosters are hugely powerful. Now, that's not an original thought. And he said, when I was in Tennessee, meaning covering them, boosters fired Philip Fulmer. I'll give you one better than that. Boosters fired Johnny Majors. Do you know how the world, the planet Earth, found out about Johnny Majors in season 1992 got fired? Me and Bob Bell are in our office. We had an office together. We had been catching rumors that it was really ugly up on the hill, on Rocky Top. Johnny had gone in for heart surgery. He needed emergency almost. Came back too soon because Philip was doing well. The interim coach, Philip Fulmer, was doing well. Team was rallying. And he knew that his job was in some peril, so he came back too early. And immediately the team went sour again. And before the Memphis game, he was fired. Do you know how the world found out that Johnny Majors was fired? The entire planet Earth. We're sitting in our office on 10 Music Circle East, Music Row. Bob Bell calls booster Bill Johnson, Sparta, Tennessee. Bill Johnson says, Bob, it's over. He's done. Bob Bell breaks into programming. This is a couple hours before our show. Breaks the story. That's how that happened. Two people sitting right there. Bob Bell, who broke the story, he made the call, and I was sitting right there witnessing it. 1992, probably November-ish. Tennessee was about to go play Memphis, and I believe Saturday before the game, Johnny stood up at a podium and was screaming into the mic about what happened. The boosters ran him off. He was fighting with them over the team. He came back too early from the heart surgery. He was fighting over money. He was in a contract debate. Relationships were very sour. They were really bad. The whole vibe was toxic. So, and a lot of people still love Johnny, and God rest his soul. You know, I didn't like Johnny or Philip. But that's the story. So, yeah, but that's, look, boosters are everywhere you go. You think Auburn boosters have anything to do with Terry Bowden or back in the day Bobby Lauder? Or I'm just picking one school out. You could, any school. Boosters are always going to be powerful. But yeah, that's true. Bubby Noonan, Georgia. Bubby came to a couple of our commitments celebrations when we would have it at the Omni. And I hadn't heard from Bubby in a while. He said, Bill, first time I'm listening in a while. I didn't know you even had a text line there, Bill. He said, I left Noonan, Georgia, and I now live in Greensboro, North Carolina. See, I didn't know that. Good to hear from you, Bubby. You're good to hear from you. Yeah, he's been a good friend for a long time of the show. Big Georgia Bulldog fan. Yeah, very big Georgia Bulldog fan, as you would think. Jim and Jupiter. Bill Griff is the biggest Fat Phil fan, but Griff doesn't talk about was Fat Phil stabbed him in the back. Yeah, he got the job. He got a lot of momentum. But yeah, there was a coup that happened. Now, and I supported the coup. It paid dividends. They won an Natty. Went on an incredible run. Now, it faded after that. It did not sustain. And let's face it,
sustaining that's really hard. It's harder to sustain that than to originally arrive there. Do you remember after the second natty, Kirby Smart in the post game? Somebody brought up the future. He said, oh, it's going to be even harder. The buy-in, we got back-to-back national championships, and now I got to go sell these players. We're eating off the floor again. All the young guys that are coming back, that 23 team, plenty good enough to win a natty. And you know what? Frankly, I thought got ripped off too. Should have been in it. Shouldn't have been left out. But I remember in that post game, he said, oh, this is going to be the toughest buy-in ever. Well, he did a good job of getting them to buy in. They only lost that one game. SEC championship game. That's a hell of a year. He got the buy-in done. But I remember him saying, yeah, I gotta talk these guys back into after back-to-back natties now. I got to go in there and say, hey, you've done nothing. We got to reset. That's hard, man. Topwater Assassin. Bill, betting against your team is the ultimate sin, but he says, I would have no problem with anybody betting on their team. Well, if you're checking in this morning, you can imagine the Brendan Sorsby story has controlled these airwaves. It should. It's the non-playing portion. If we had a bunch of games coming up, we're in season, we wouldn't let it overtake us to this extent. We'd have to talk about it, though. Heck, we may be talking about it in season. I still think there's a 50-50 chance that Texas Tech cuts bait here. I would not bet you much more than a John Daly's pizza on it. If I had a hunch and I knew and I felt for sure, I would emphasize it that way. I'm not willing to go there. I think there's a chance that they're going to have to cut bait. You got your own league against you. You got all the other leagues against you. You've got the NCAA. People have brought up on this show, what's to prevent the committee from leaving them out? If they were, let's say if their season is so good, you feel like they're a top 12 team, which based on schedule and their personnel, they are considered a money grab invitational team. Hurricane Mario, who now lives in New Jersey. Bill, I'm in Nashville for work this week. I went down to Printer's Alley and dumped a bottle of Dickel to try and summon the Cosby Cattleman. Cosby, go down there in the Gulch and hang out a little bit downtown here. But this is 20-plus years ago when he lived around here. Cosby's from East Tennessee. He's from Cosby. Cosby, Tennessee, which is east of Knoxville, close to the North Carolina border where he's at. Yeah, I don't think he's coming out. I don't think that bottle of Dickel is going to draw him out. Kirkland down in Macon. Bill, rest peacefully to one of the greatest basketball players in Oklahoma sports history, Stacey King, gone too soon. I saw that story. Very sad. Yeah, very, very sad. L-Dog and Peachtree City. List of the most recent national titles of the eight teams in Omaha. Ole Miss, 2022. Texas, 05. So Texas, I guess it wouldn't be the same sports calendar year, but in the same year, Texas won baseball and football, 05. Well, no, it wouldn't be the same academic, but it is the same year, 05. That's pretty good. And, of course, they won it already in softball. Oklahoma in 94, Georgia in 90. Georgia had a chance in 08. Stephen was there. Troy won it in 87. It was the D2 Natty. D2. Alabama, North Carolina, West, by God, the other three teams in the Omaha 8 have never won it. You would think North Carolina had. That's a heck of a program.
Who's the latest rumor for the South Carolina job? Is it the North Carolina coach? Throwing a lot of money at him? The Kevin Snow thing doesn't appear to be happening. Now, I guess it could still happen, but it doesn't feel like it, right? That job opening. Yeah, doesn't feel like it. And that's good news if you are Coastal. I haven't seen Tom comment on it much. And he would know. He's there. He would know more about it. For sure. But yeah, the Soros Bee. The Soros Bee story has owned these airwaves. Kevin in Muletown. Bill, speaking of Johnny Majors, he deserves to be in the College Hall of Fame. If they're going to let Leach in, then Johnny deserves to be in. He is way more accomplished than Leach. You know what? I agree. Johnny won a natty. That Pittsburgh 76 team led by Tony Dorsett hadn't changed the name yet. Was a legendary team. And what he did for that program, he handed it off to Jackie Sherrill after that, who maintained it through the early 80s before he left for all the money at A&M. Foge Fazio took over. I agree with you. Just because I don't like Johnny doesn't mean I can't be objective. He should be in the Hall of Fame. Anyone, how many, he won the title outright in 85. It was a three-way tie for the title in 89. So he won a couple SEC titles, won a Sugar Bowl. I agree. Johnny ought to be in. Man, Johnny did not do well. Doesn't matter, though. He should be. I agree. He should be in. Very accomplished. Hell of a player, too. Came in runner-up for the Heisman to Paul Hornung, who was quarterbacking

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5: For today, partly sunny skies, high around 90, heat index as high as 100. Tonight, partly cloudy skies, low near 72. Tomorrow, sunny skies, high around 95, heat index around 100. Tomorrow night, clear skies, low near 75. And for Thursday, sunny skies, high around 95.
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11: Fresh off a sweep of the Pirates, the Braves' third sweep of the season. They're up to Chicago. Road trip starting tonight against the upstart Chicago White Sox. That's right, the upstart Chicago White Sox have been really solid this year. We'll see if the bats can stay hot for the Braves. On the mound, a really good pitching matchup tonight. Grant Holmes gets the ball. He's 4-2, has a 3.86 ERA, 27 walks, and 57 strikeouts. Last time out, he went 6 innings, gave up 5 hits, 2 earned runs, walked 2, and struck out 4. Had a little bit more control over the last 4 games. Only 6 walks over that span for Grant Holmes. Eric Fetty, former Brave, on the mound for the White Sox. Hasn't had a great year. 1-5, a 4.99 ERA, and 36 strikeouts. For leadoff show at 6:25 Eastern time. First pitch between the Braves and the White Sox. 7:40 p.m. Eastern from Wrigley Field in Chicago on the Atlanta Braves Radio Network.
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0: All right, dude. Here's your lines. Let me click over here. All right, man. There's your Bill King.
1: Hey! Oh!
2: Just for historical perspective, Rick Neuheisel, as we mentioned, got unhired at Washington for being in a NCAA basketball bracket pool. I think he bet $100 or something. That'd be one. Jim Tressel resigned, but basically was unhired at Ohio State in May of 2011. That's the July where I interviewed Joe Paterno, the year before all that went down in Happy Valley. Tressel resigned in May of 11 because he knew since April of 10 several of his players, including Terrell Pryor, the pride of Gannett, Pennsylvania. Everybody remember that recruitment. I don't think he signed with them until like April. Couple months after the February period. Pryor had been trading team memorabilia like rings and jerseys for tattoos and cash at a local tattoo parlor, which violated NCAA rules, but he didn't report it to the school or the NCAA, meaning Tressel. He got emails from a lawyer about it back then, even replied to them, but kept quiet, let the players compete anyways, later denied knowing about it when asked. Once those emails came out, it looked like he lied to the university and the NCAA. So the pressure mounted and he stepped down. I never understood why Jim Tressel would lose his job over Terrell Pryor. Now, Terrell Pryor was thought to be the next Vince Young. Okay? If you remember, he was an incredible multi-sport athlete. He was a heck of a basketball player. All those clips you still see on YouTube. It's amazing. He was 6'6", 220, run, decent arm. He wasn't going to be a pro quarterback, and he wasn't, right? What did he move to, tight end in the pros? But as a college quarterback, I mean, he had flashes of excellence. I mean, he was a heck of a prospect. But the comparison was he's going to be Vince Young. Well, it turns out there's another quarterback who ended up at Auburn in 2010 named Cam Newton, who was a much better version of all that, right? Because he could throw. He was 6'6", 250, but he had an arm that led him to many, many, many very good years in the NFL. So it's kind of interesting. During that stretch, you had Vince, and he was 6'5", and a superior athlete. High draft pick, came here to Nashville. Then you had Terrell Pryor out of Gannett, but you had the Cam Newton story, which basically from Florida to getting kicked out to a junior college in Texas to a natty there to Auburn, and then that one year a natty at Auburn, kind of quick, wasn't built up like Terrell Pryor's recruitment and or his folklore, if you will. But yeah, remember, the comparison was this is Vince Young, maybe even more polished. Talking about Terrell Pryor. TP, baby. Back in the day. Tommy Myrtle Beach. It's a picture of the United States map. Now, remember, he's a Buckeye. And it's a school emblem in each state which represents the most hated school in each state. And in every state, it's Texas Tech, except in Ohio, where it's Michigan. It's probably true. I think that's probably true. There's a picture. You know how you have the picture of Notre Dame going down the steps before you get out? And it says, play like a champion today, I believe.
3: Andrew from South Bend.
2: And you touch it. It's a picture of a similar stairwell, you're going down, and above it, it says, play like a degenerate gambler today, and it's got Sorsby, number 15, touching the picture on his way out. Mike the Mad Dog points this out. That is funny. That's very funny. I got a note from Andrew in South Bend who said, and I didn't know this, he said, I used to live in Troy, Alabama, back around 06, 07, 08, and then we moved to Montgomery. He said, I've got some stories for you. Andrew's dialed us up. What's up, man? Good to hear from you.
1: Bill King, how are you, sir?
2: Doing good. Doing good. Thanks for calling.
1: Yeah, Bill, I've been listening to you. I don't know when you joined Sirius, but I just remember driving to work and I started listening to this show. And I'd moved around quite a bit since then, but I'm glad to see you're still, you know, on WNSR, so I've been listening to that for a couple years. But, yeah, so I moved to Troy from – I've got – I'll try to keep this short because I know you've got a lot to talk about. But I'm originally from Syracuse, New York, moved to Dayton, Ohio when I was in high school, graduated from college – I met my wife in college with my girlfriend. After college, I moved to Troy for a company called HB&G Building Products, which I believe is still there today off of Brundage Street. And I remember going to, I think I put a note in on Twitter yesterday that I was at that game when Troy upset Oklahoma State, and they ripped down the field goals, took them to the local bar called Front Porch, and I believe they're still there. It's been a while since I've been to Troy, but the baseball story is phenomenal. You know, it's very exciting to see that they're doing so well and going to Omaha.
2: Then you moved to Montgomery, the state capital.
1: I did, correct. So my wife worked at, when she finished her master's in Ohio, she moved to Montgomery to work for Hyundai in their finance department. And then we were engaged at the time, so I moved to Montgomery to be closer to her. And then she's originally from what we call Michiana, which is basically northern Indiana and southern Michigan. And she grew up a huge Irish fan. When I asked her father if I could marry her, he, I kid you not, Bill, he said, will you support the Fighting Irish of Notre Dame? Obviously, we're married now, so that was an easy yes. You know, we've got three boys. So I've moved quite a bit, but it's been an experience, a great experience that I like talking about because it's been great. Every stereotype possible, I think, happens in Alabama. It's a great state. Like I said, it's L.A., Lower Alabama, as you often talk about. And the one I did get to go to one LSU. My introduction to SEC football was when I got to experience LSU, Alabama in Tuscaloosa. I believe that was Saban's first year, 07. Is that right?
2: Yes.
1: Okay. They lost in the last minute of the game, but that is an experience. A night game in Tuscaloosa against LSU was one thing that I will never forget. That was quite an experience.
2: When you moved to Troy from, Dayton?
1: Ohio.
2: Yeah.
1: Yep.
2: Did you immediately see the Alabama-Auburn thing around you?
1: So, a little bit more context. I stayed in Ohio to go to college, but when I graduated from high school, my parents moved to Birmingham. They lived in Talladega, but they moved to Birmingham. So, throughout college, I experienced when I would come visit them, you know, during breaks and so on and so forth. You experienced it right away. I believe the main saying was, what church do you go to and who do you root for? Was what I learned pretty quick there. It's either Auburn or Alabama. There's no middle. You know?
2: That is funny. Wow.
1: Yeah. But I will say I don't want to take up too much of your time. I love your show, Bill. Again, I've been listening to it for years. I finally just had to call in with the phenomenal run that Troy's on. And I will say that my boys love listening on Fridays when you have Coach Pete on. Obviously, we're domers, so that's for sure. But they love listening to his knowledge and history of Notre Dame. And do you know, does he frequent South Bend at all? Does he ever come up this way? Because I know he's in Nashville, right?
2: Right, he lives here. He lived in Memphis forever after that, after he took the Kent State job. That's why he left Notre Dame. But, no, he does not get up there much, but he was up there for the Lou Holtz funeral.
1: Okay, sure. But, yeah, Bill, I appreciate you taking the time, man, and I listen every day, and, you know, just keep you updated with what's going on here in South Bend. It's a pretty exciting time to be alive with the new, the Marcus Freeman era going on for sure.
2: No doubt. Andrew, thank you. Appreciate it.
1: Thank you, Bill. Take care, man.
2: What a call, man. He said, Bill, I live down there. So I always just thought Andrew South Bend, you know, you just make assumptions. He'd been there forever. That's a good call, man. Kirkland and Macon. Bill, with the environment today, to think A.J. Green selling a jersey cost us a great season that was unfolding that year. Oh, yeah.
3: Armageddon is unfolding.
2: Who?
3: Armageddon.
2: Armageddon, you better make this good. I'm taking your call. Did
4: it's
2: they let
4: not
2: you?
4: Gonna be.
2: Are they going to let you back in Vanderbilt or not?
5: Good morning, Bill King from Brentwood.
2: Yes, sir.
5: I just wanted to talk to you a little bit about the College World Series, Bill. Even though I haven't, didn't have a dog in the hunt with Vanderbilt not making it, that Georgia-Texas game in the first round, that's going to be quite a ball game because those are two really strong teams that I think would have as good a chance to win that whole thing as anybody. I mean, Georgia is – did you watch much of the Georgia-Mississippi State series, Bill?
2: All of it.
5: I mean, 20 home runs combined. How would you like to be the Bulldogs to hit 12 home runs in two games and you lose both games?
2: Game one, you're up 7-0. Mississippi State's up, and it's not even a problem for Georgia.
5: Yeah, and, you know, that one kid from Mississippi State in the second game came up and hit one 445 feet over the center field wall, and his next at bat, he hits one 431 feet. That's pretty amazing. Bill, did I hear this correctly? I watched a lot of the North Carolina-USC series, too. Supposedly, North Carolina, according to the commentators, has been to the World Series 9 times in the last 20 years, but never won a natty. Is that accurate?
2: I know they've never won a natty, and then 9 out of 20, I don't know, but I would assume that's correct. That's a heck of a program.
5: I mean, because, you know, I remember back 2011 when Corbs went for the first time, and Jacob Stallings was playing for North Carolina, and Coach Stallings was in the stands, you know, watching his son. Probably didn't know whether to cheer for his son or cheer for Vanderbilt, but we ended up beating them twice and losing to Florida twice. But, that's a pretty proud program, and that's just surprising to go that many times and have never won it. No update for you yet, Bill, but I'm hoping for a response soon because I want to get back into First Bank Stadium to watch Jaron Curtis very badly.
2: Tell them I think they're kicking the can down the road. Maybe that'll expedite this.
5: Have a good day, Bill.
2: All right. That's, what's the name of that? I always say Smedley. What's the name of that dog? That's the one that just kills Armageddon. He can't.
6: Muttley.
2: Oh, Muttley. That's right. Muttley. They're not letting him back in. You think they're sitting around meeting on that right now? Steven in Athens, Georgia says, Crazy Charlie, quote, it's not going to be a good call. Ha ha. Armageddon, I'm just telling you. No cap said, Bill, that Nebraska AD is on the college football playoff committee. Huh. You don't think he's going to get in there and work that room? I don't think, again, I've not, we're working through this on the air. I don't think this is going to turn out favorable for Tech. Now, again, maybe that's not a real, hey, what a profound statement there, Bill. I think there's too much going against them, other than the court that just granted the injunction. That didn't go against them. How come my boys at Rocky Top couldn't get that done in court? That was a Tennessee grad, that guy. How come they couldn't get that done up in East Tennessee? Got it done in Mississippi. Got it done in Lubbock, Texas. Anyway, it's the Faison Brandon era anyways. Yeah, could not get Joey Aguilar a 12th year of eligibility. Joe is what, 28 now? I'm kind of embellishing, but you know what I mean. No, Kev, I did not know that. I did not know that. Clay, we were talking, South Carolina reportedly is also trying to poach North Carolina's coach, the aforementioned. And Clay here in town says, Bill, also he's looking for a raise. Oh, he's going to get something out of it. He probably deserves a raise. Steven says, Bill, you can't even call it a court without using the prefix kangaroo. Yep. That's true. I thought once the tech the Texas Tech guy, recused himself, I thought it'd be an objective court case. Obviously not.

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0: If there's a drama stream anywhere in college sports, the Bill King Show is there to break it down.
1: I'd say there's a significant drama stream going on right now. You know what? Tom brings this up on the text line. He's right. That's probably Crazy Charlie. The Andrew and South Bend story about how when he proposed to his wife to get permission from the dad, he said, are you going to support the Irish? That's probably a mark-the-tape moment, Charlie. Yeah, mark the tape when you get some time later on that one. Tom says, Bill, what a great story. Caller asked the dad for permission to marry his daughter. And the dad said, yes, only if you support the Irish. If my father-in-law asked me to support anybody but Ohio State, I wouldn't be married today. Ha ha, Bill. Exclamation point. Yeah, I kind of glossed over that because I was just thinking, but wow, you're right. What a story. Andrew in South Bend. Loved him relaying all that. Steve down in Oxford, Mississippi, by the way, I believe he's out in Durango, Colorado right now, says, Bill, price of a single game ticket to the North Carolina Ole Miss World Series game Friday ranges between $154 and $3,882 on SeatGeek, Bill. I would imagine they're all wicked prices. I got to admit, how West Virginia does in the Jell-O shot game or race or competition, whatever we're calling it, I think it's pretty cool. Steve in Oxford said, watch out now. McAfee is always willing to jump in something like that now. That's just his game. That Georgia Texas game, what, Saturday night, is mammoth. That's woolly mammoth on woolly mammoth. That's T-Rex on T-Rex. Incredible. I'll be watching. I'll be watching them all. Every year, I pick up more love for college baseball. I wasn't looking. I wasn't saying, hey, my springs are kind of incomplete. I need to find something. I wasn't looking to do anything. Totally happy with spring every year. Non-playing portion, the show we do, totally content. Baseball college style came in and said, Bill, you're going to follow us. And I did. Yeah, I did. It's fun. It's not boring. It doesn't feel like just a bunch of people standing around waiting for something to happen. It's fun. Yeah, it's fun. Tom in Myrtle Beach says, got to be honest, I've got no idea what's going on with Schnall. Either he is still in negotiation with the Gamecocks or they are waiting to interview a coach that is in Omaha. All I know is a lot of CCU players are hitting the portal and no one coming in from the portal. You know, that guy always fields really good teams. I mean, just one example. He had Liam Doyle there. Got it. Where was Liam from? Like Connecticut? Liam Doyle, his freshman year, hit 95. Lefty. Transferred to Ole Miss and then transferred to Tennessee and was throwing close to 100. He's always got dudes. I would just assume, however the flow looks right now, I would just assume he's got dudes. There'll be a fresh batch of names, guys, right? But he must be an incredible evaluator of talent. Now, again, Coastal, Myrtle Beach, the history of the program, that's an attractive place. I'm not trying to make it sound as if it's not. It's attractive. That's an attractive place to go play and a historical winner. Like on a very significant level. A natty level and then another appearance in the last two teams standing last year level. He's got a lot to sell. And again, Myrtle Beach. Yeah, he's had a lot of dudes. Where was Andrew Fisher? Actually was at Duke, right? And then he transferred to Ole Miss. And apparently he is having a heck of a pro debut. He's not in the bigs yet, Andrew Fisher, but apparently wherever he's at, he's hitting the heck out of the ball. Apparently he's really playing well. Kirkland said, Bill, Georgia baseball is the new cardiac kids. Think about Georgia baseball 3 years ago. You turn on one of their games, Kudzu Hill was not active. There wasn't a frenzied feeling in the crowd. And why? They weren't getting a product, right? Now, Georgia baseball is bonkers. It's everybody's got to go, right? Loaded with students, loaded with older folk, middle-aged folk. Kirby Smart sitting there. Now, Kirby'd been supporting them in the past. He's not just a guy who just showed up. But now he's got a... Kirby actually has another program, right, that might win a national championship that he can go and watch. And again, Georgia is capable of any sport, right? But now you got a baseball program trying to say, hey, football, we're going to make you proud. Take a look at this. Now, again, Saturday night against Texas is, that's a white-knuckler ball game. The theory historically that good pitching beats good hitting, which seems to be the thesis forever, and I'm not trying to buck it, gets tested Saturday night. Yeah. That gets tested Saturday night.

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10: 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Atlanta Braves are back in action tonight in Chicago. They'll take on the White Sox at Wrigley Field. Grant Holmes starts for the Braves. He's 4-2 with a 3.86 ERA. The Braves are 45-21. The College World Series is set for the upcoming weekend. Friday, Bracket 1 gets underway where West Virginia takes on Troy. Then it's North Carolina against Ole Miss. Saturday, Bracket 2 gets underway. Alabama and Oklahoma meet in the afternoon contest, while Georgia and Texas will play on Saturday night. 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

0: He knows all there is to know about Johnny Five Star, and now you can too. It's Bill King.
1: All right, no, Kev just linked this. On Three reporting, Kevin Schnall to South Carolina. And I made sure it was authentic because there's one that says No Three. Looks just like it. This is On Three reporting. South Carolina set to hire Coastal head coach Kevin Schnall. Just hit. So there you have it. I said there'd be breaking news during the show. I didn't think that was it. I thought maybe some Sorsby news. Some more Sorsby news. But no. There you have it. We were just talking about it on cue news right there. Doug in St. Simons, do you know the cost of the tickets out in Omaha? Yes. Steve said, well, for the North Carolina Ole Miss game, he said it's between $154 and $3,882 on SeatGeek. I would think that Saturday night, Texas, Georgia, might be even more than that. I bet you the tickets are through the freaking roof. Steve says Andrew Fisher, Bill, is playing for High A Wisconsin Timber Rattlers. He's hitting .287, 18 home runs. He was a beast. That one year at Tennessee, he was an absolute beast. So, Tom, we just got the news. Let me repost that. Thank you, Noel Cav, for the info. Tom, Myrtle Beach, Texas Tech is going to try and recreate the Pac-10 so they have some teams to play next year. Wazoo, Oregon State will be happy to accept another team into their conference, especially a team with oil money. That'd be funny, too. Why not? Tomorrow. Johnny Vegas will be with us. Top of hour three. Brett Ciancia, three new teams he studied. He'll be with us. Pick six previews. Blake Ruffino from the boot. He'll check in. That'll be fun. Tomorrow will be fun. And who knows where the climate will move today, rest of the day, with that story down in Lubbock. You've got leagues meeting. You've got the Big Ten says they're going to be meeting. And I don't know if it's today, but shortly they're going to be meeting. You've got the Big Ten commissioner and the SEC commissioner meeting Cruz and Cantwell. You've got the Big 12 saying, we're going to have meetings. There are stories that say schools inside the Big 12, intra-league, talking about not playing Texas Tech. You've got ADs, Josh Brooks. Also, the AD at Nebraska. Sending memos, do not schedule Texas Tech. Now, again, I don't know if any of those teams in Lincoln or Athens had any games scheduled with them anyways. Don't think so. Don't know so. But the memo was sent out, don't do it. Texas Tech does not have a lot of allies in this. Johnny Vegas said, Bill, here's the breakdown starting Friday. West Virginia, Troy, and then North Carolina, Ole Miss. And then Saturday, you got Oklahoma, Bama, and then the nightcap, Texas, and Georgia. Now, all those games excite me. The one Saturday night, if you're asking me, oh, how about a football OOP, like we do during the playing portion of the oblong spheroid college season. Number one would be Texas, Georgia. Number two would probably be Ole Miss, North Carolina. And then I would have 3-4, any way you want to do it. West by God, Troy, and the Oklahoma Bama. They're all enticing. Don't get me wrong. There's no loser at all. Those are all incredibly exciting matchups. Very, I'm going to use it again, enticing matchups. Very. Love it. Absolutely love it. Yeah, Andrew, that was a mark-to-tape moment. I wasn't even thinking about that. I asked my fiancés. Well, I asked my girlfriends, Dad, can I marry your daughter? He said, are you going to support the Irish? He said that was an easy yes. Now they live up there in that area. Well, they call it Michiana. Growing up, did you think Notre Dame

Chicago, then South Bend. I found out the hard way on that travel. I remember 1 a.m, I'm talking to my wife. She's trying to sleep, not really interested in talking. Please help me with the iPad. Get me to South Bend. Now, this was, this is 2010-ish. We didn't have all that stuff on your phone. Had it on the iPad, so I finally got there about 2 a.m. Slept 2 hours, and then I'm in Brian Kelly's office. By the way, he was nice to me. All these mean stories, he was nice to me. Flash Pop.

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5: U.S. Senator Tommy Tuberville and his gubernatorial campaign have issued a cease and desist order after the Mobile-based media outlet Langknapp published detailed information about the senator's financial history and implied that Tuberville had volunteered that information. Tuberville's release of his tax information was in response to the residency challenge that was filed against him within the Alabama Republican Party. The tax information from Tuberville was only meant for the Republican Party Executive Committee to see, as well as the person who issued the challenge, Ken McFeeters. Tuberville's campaign says that the Langknapp should not have published this sensitive information. The Langknapp apparently was able to get this tax information from Ken McFeeters, the person who first launched the residency challenge, who shared the tax return information with multiple media outlets. I'll be back with more Alabama stories after this.
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5: A senior pastor at a church in Northport was arrested this past Monday for first-degree theft of property. Scott Wilmore was investigated by the Tuscaloosa County Sheriff's Office after congregants expressed concern over the church money and where it was going. The investigation resulted in a grand jury indictment. The elder board at the Word Community Church says they conducted their own investigation and found no wrongdoing by the senior pastor. A free fishing day in Alabama is set for Saturday, June 13th. Residents of the state, as well as out-of-staters, can engage in fishing in public waters, both freshwater and saltwater, without first purchasing a fishing license. I'm Andrea Tice.
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10: Swing and a fly ball lifted high in the air. Deep left field, a go-ahead 2-run homer over the high left field wall at Auburn.
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3: For today, partly sunny skies, high around 90, heat index as high as 100. Tonight, partly cloudy skies, low near 72. Tomorrow, sunny skies, high around 95, heat index around 100. Tomorrow night, clear skies, low near 75. And for Thursday, sunny skies, high around 95.
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5: What a swing, and this is big.
6: Swung on, a fly ball going into right center field. Bryce Fowler on the run, tracks it down, goes into a slide, makes the catch for the out. It was worth the wait. Alabama will play in the College World Series. The Crimson Tide knocked down the gates to Omaha. And in Tuscaloosa, Alabama, there's a dog pile at Sewell Thomas Stadium. The Crimson Tide have done it, going back to the World Series for the first time since 1999.
7: The year of Prince, is that guy good or what? Good afternoon. Welcome into the Boomo Bug Show. I'm Harold Bug alongside Brad Beard. Thank you so much for giving us a free ride around the Tennessee Valley. And Brad Beard, how do we top that, my friend?
8: First of all, I want to thank James for compiling those two incredible clips. That's nearly as good as give that ball a diploma.
7: Bama gets... I wonder if he's got anything else left in the tank. What a coincidence. Look who is behind door number three, Roger Hoover himself. Do I need to say this on the Crimson Tide Sports Network after that call? Roger, welcome in. How are you?
9: Yeah, boom, my bug. I gobble head out. I can't talk.
7: First of all, Roger, anyone who's ever done play-by-play, they dream of those opportunities, yep, and they hope they don't blow it. Your dream came true, and you didn't blow it. Good job by you, Roger Hoover.
9: Well, thank you. That's awfully nice to say. Yeah, it was, thrilling to get that grand slam, turning a 3-2 game into 7-2. And then you kind of hope that regardless of it being 11, 12, 1 o'clock at night, you'd get that final out. But you know what? Mother Nature may have done us a favor. They get to come back to the ballpark and only have a couple innings to play, and that pretty good crowd showed up. I think we were all a little worried about the crowd that would be there. But, I mean, that last clip was almost as loud as the first clip from Sunday to Monday. So it was quite a memorable Monday in Tuscaloosa, a great weekend in the last 2 weeks, and now we get to have whatever else happens the rest of this season. It's all going to happen at one ballpark in Omaha, Nebraska. So that's really, really cool.
7: Talk to us about the journey. Obviously, it's hard to get there. First time in this millennial that that's been the case for this Alabama baseball team. Talk to us about the journey. And do people realize that basically this, you could call this the Alabama fighting Lazarus. They were almost given up for dead with a scandal just a few years ago. And for bringing in Rob Vaughn, we're going to get to him in a second. And to do what he's done in a relatively short period of time is pretty amazing, is it not, Roger?
9: It really is. It's remarkable to see the way he built this roster for this moment. And specifically, he and Jason Jackson building the pitching staff the right way. I mean, if there's any difference from the last couple of years where Alabama went on the road and SEC and regional play went 0-2 to where we are now, is Alabama finally got a season where the pitching rotation on the weekend stayed healthy. And that has put everything else in line for this team. The bullpen, you kind of have just enough arms that are able to get out some key batters and key spots, but it's not a few, you know, as good a bullpen as we've had in the past, you would say, at some points. Bud to be able to have just all the right ingredients in place to be a winner for this time of the year. Didn't always show itself in the regular season. A lot of those frustrating midweek losses when our best pitchers weren't pitching, to be quite honest with you. Mm-hmm. And some SEC series were just the offense couldn't get going against Kentucky or Texas or even in the sweep against Arkansas. And that Arkansas sweep at home was when the bullpen had a tough go of it and the depth was really tested there. So it's a group that just was resilient all throughout the season. And even in those tough moments earlier in the year, we just kept feeling if we could finally just get to these games, Alabama's in great shape based on the starting pitching alone. And that paid off in the regional with all three of those guys looking very sharp in the wins. And then Tyler Fay, Zane Adams did what veterans are supposed to do. You're supposed to have an advantage when you have veteran pitchers on the mound, and having a couple of guys with a lot of SEC starts under their belts going up against St. John's allowed us to feel really good. And the offense did its part. I mean, the offense the last 2 weeks has been honestly the best they have looked at the plate all season long, culminating in Jason Torres' grand slam yesterday after he had gone through his share of struggles throughout the year. But he showed us what he can do, and now he'll be forever be a legend. That video will always be played before Alabama baseball games. I can guarantee that.
8: Listen, take a minute to reminisce with us about yesterday and the emotions. I know when you finished the post game, you went down on the field. I've got a couple of friends of mine who took off work in Huntsville and went down and spent the night and got up and said it was one of the best days of my life. I know Chris Stewart was on the field. Many people were. Roger, talk about some of the emotions you saw displayed from fans, administration, everybody.
9: Yeah, it was cathartic, honestly. It felt so good to have so many people that were truly there that loved this program on Monday. And yes, maybe we didn't get all 7,000 fans like we did on Saturday night to be there. But the ones that were there, I mean, are invested in this program. And getting to be around a lot of alums on the field was pretty special. Guys like Chandler Taylor, Deacon Metters, Del Howell. I mean, Jake Smith, I got to talk to him a little bit. He's good friends with David Kindred. They were on that 2010 team that won the first game of the Clemson Regional, then in heartbreaking fashion lost the next two. So, you know, David with me in the booth, like he was always a little on guard until that final out was made because he knew what it was like to win the first game and then knows how quickly a Super Regional could turn the other way. So it was an incredible scene down there. Yeah, we did the shortest post-game show we've done all year. Just so we'd get down there and be around it and get to hold that trophy and talk to the players and the coaching staff and their families. And just there was so much joy on that field and relief. But I think joy is the main emotion that was down there. Just everybody, you know, different players got to hold the trophy, take a picture, and then they'd say, no, I want Brady Neal in this photo. No, I want Bryce in this photo. Like, hey, let's get all the outfielders together. I mean, it was just incredible. You know, families getting together for pictures of that, too. Really, really exciting. And, you know, for a guy like Justin LeBron, let's be honest, he could have taken his pick the last couple of years in the transfer portal, chasing money at one of the Texas schools or kind of a win-now mentality at an LSU or Tennessee. But he stayed loyal to this program, and it was no surprise that he got to be the one to hoist the trophy first yesterday and get that ovation for the crowd. And that's why you play college baseball, for moments like that, and knowing that he's going to have a forever home base that loves him here in Tuscaloosa and is going to cheer him on regardless of which of the 30 cities he will eventually call home in the major league.
7: You know, Roger Hoover, by the way, Crimson Tide Sports Network, one of the reasons they were able to hold on to these guys, another reason to make the short trip in his tenure to Omaha is Rob Vaughn. We see the numbers, but we try to make sure that on this show we do more than just do Google stuff. What a story Rob Vaughn's got personally. His parents, correct me if I'm wrong, when he was just a baby, an infant, they were given by the doctor a 0 to 3% chance that he would live. He contracted bacterial meningitis. He was 11 months old. Parents basically were told it looks pretty bad. Obviously, he fought that off. His dad, he comes from as blue collar of a background as you can get. His dad worked in the oil industry in Alaska, where he basically was born. They moved to Texas. He became a huge Texas A&M fan because that's where his dad played. Went up, to Kansas State and played ball because Texas A&M said he was too small. He said, watch me now. Fought through that. Goes to Maryland. A lot of success. And when he was hired at Alabama, people said, who? Rob Vaughn? What a story in Rob Vaughn.
9: Yeah, that's a guy that believes in himself, no doubt about it, and believe and can get other people to believe too. He's a marvelous motivator. And if you know, I think people got so used to hearing Nick Saban, you know, kind of talking poetically in press conferences, life lessons and stuff like that. Rob's very much wired the same way. I mean, he is somebody that all of us kind of look to for leadership, and you know, we're around the same age, but I mean, to me, he's like a wise mentor, you know, mm-hmm. that I look forward to visiting with
7: right.
9: before every ball game. He navigated the ups and downs of this season really well, and navigated a lot of the noise that was out there the last couple of years when his teams couldn't get over the hump on the road in those regionals. But he instills a lot of belief in these guys, and he also has filled up a roster with a lot of players that kind of fit the same mold that he was in. You know, maybe we're told by some of the elite programs in the SEC that, you know what, you're probably not the right fit for us, or if you come here, we'll let you play, but you're not going to get any kind of NIL money or stuff like that. Well, they've found a home at Alabama, and especially some of these transfers that, you know, bounced around, like Brendan Holtz played at his hometown team, LSU, told he wasn't good enough there. Oklahoma State told he couldn't play there, so he finds a home in South Alabama. And now for his final act in college baseball, is going to the World Series as the everyday second baseman, getting big hits for the Crimson Tide. I mean, that's pretty cool. You know, Jason Torres leaving his hometown school, the University of Miami, to come here. Brady Neal leaving LSU to come here. I mean, all these guys play with a bit of a chip on their shoulder. Tyler Fay was a walk-on that, even with Jason Jackson as a pitching coach in 2023, could not get on the field for that historic season. And now he's turned himself into a Friday night ace that probably will be a top five round draft pick in this summer's draft. And no one saw that coming from him. Even guys like Hagen Banks, Matthew Heiberger, who were good prospects, but not much pro potential was talked about. Now they're getting talked about. So with Hagen's fastball going up 94 miles per hour, that had never happened in his career. So again, Rob just has a way to get everybody flowing in the same direction. And I haven't seen a better motivator in college sports in my career. I mean, he's got these guys locked in, and they love playing for him. There was a great celebration on the field yesterday. Rob and two players, I believe Zane Adams and Jason Torres, had to go to the press conference. So the players all wanted to take a picture in front of the video board with the trophy, waiting around for those guys to be done. They start to come out. First, a couple players did. Rob, I guess, was finishing a couple other things. And so they see Rob from the first base side dugout, and the players start chanting, "Rob Vaughn." And he goes into a full sprint to them in left field, even, I think, went into a slide right into them, and they kind of crashed all over him again. I mean, they love playing for that guy, and I hope we hang on to him as long as possible, because he is about to be one of the biggest names in college baseball. He already kind of, in a lot of ways, was, after taking over a struggling Maryland program, turning them into a Big Ten champion. Now he's taking Alabama to the World Series. He's about to be one of the most talked about coaches in all of college baseball. And I do know for a fact he loves it here at Alabama. So I think you can look to him as saying, all right, maybe we found kind of a Nate Oates or a Patrick Murphy of this program. This is somebody that can win here for a long time.
7: Well, to your point, when the Grand Slam was hit and the celebration obviously followed there in the dugout, the umpires came out and said, "Settle down." He went over there and they said, "Yes, sir, we will." But yeah. Give a shout out, if you will. You just mentioned some names there that you invoked, but one you didn't. Rob Vaughn, basically, they raised eyebrows when they hired that guy from Maryland. Are you serious? Nate Oates from Buffalo, are you serious? Basically, a real short search to replace Nick Saban with DeBoer. In other words, Patrick Murphy, being able to hold on to him. How about the name Greg Byrne, a job he's done?
9: It's incredible. He's done such a good job. And, you know, I do pretty much all the soccer games on SEC Network Plus. You know, a couple of years ago, Alabama won the SEC championship there, was the number one national seed, made it to the College Cup, the equivalent of the Final Four. Volleyball is in a much better spot. And I know women's basketball, he supported Christy Curry really well. And now Pauline Love is a head coach. I think it's pretty exciting to see what that program can turn into. So across the board, this has been one of the best years ever for Alabama athletics. As a lot of people have shared, you know, the only team to make it to the NCAA tournaments in both men's and women's basketball, the college football playoff, and now here we are in both the women's and men's College World Series. Alabama's going to be there. Only program to say that. You know, I believe that 2012 year where we won four national championships might be a little hard to stop, but we still need to win the big prize, and baseball's got a chance to do it coming up in Omaha this week. But it's been remarkable to see just everybody pulling in the same direction, and, you know, student athletes from all on campus found a way to Sewell Thomas Stadium yesterday afternoon. A lot of football players wearing their sweat-soaked Bama football shirts that they were in the weight room with just probably 10 minutes before walked across the parking lot from Mount Moore Athletic Facility to Sewell Thomas Stadium to cheer on the final out. I saw men's and women's basketball players there, soccer players, volleyball players. They were all there to support this team, and that's pretty cool. And that's what baseball did for softball a few weeks ago, too. Mm-hmm. So, yeah, Greg Byrne has everyone pulling in the same direction, and it's an exciting era for Alabama athletics. And hopefully next year will be even better. Let's top it with some more trophies.
8: Let me ask you about Oklahoma before we let you go. I know you've already seen them. Alabama won a series in Norman, won 2 out of 3. They won 10-7, 3-2, and lost 4-2. To the Sooners' credit, no one expected that they were going to be in Omaha either. They stunned Georgia Tech, the number 2 seed, and then they ran Kansas out of their own stadium with back-to-back games. Brendan Brock, Camden Johnson, Willitus, Cameron McCurris. This is an Oklahoma team no one thought would be here either, and I know Alabama's played Oklahoma quite a bit in athletics and particularly football. Roger, the Sooners are pretty good too.
9: Yeah, they really are. You know, we got to play them the first weekend of April, and they looked good back then, but not this good, I would say. I probably wouldn't have put much money on either team to be an Omaha team at that point. Mm-hmm. With Alabama, really, the Crimson Tide, I believe, scored in only about 4 of the 27 innings they were at the plate. Now, they had some huge innings, like mm-hmm. 7 or 8 run innings that kind of helped on opening night, and then the offense didn't get going much on Saturday at all, and then the Sunday game finally got a few more runs and kind of held on at the end of that win. But Alabama wasn't playing great back then, and if fans remember, that's the series where Alabama kind of made the decision, you know what, we're going to ride with Eric Hines in left field and see what happens. Mm-hmm. With talented freshman, and boy, that was a good decision with what he was able to do over the last few weeks. Those mammoth home runs that he hit in the super region and the regional were really outstanding. So they're a team that can pitch well. They always will, with Skip Johnson, who kind of mentored Clayton Kershaw early in his career. They're always going to have a number of good pitchers on that staff, and we know it's going to be a battle against them, not just against them, but then against Texas and Georgia, win or loss, coming up in the second round matchup. You know, our bracket's been dubbed, yes, the all SEC bracket, but also kind of the bracket of death. You know, Ole Miss is going to take it easy over on the other side, hanging out with Troy and West Virginia. But no, we're going to, and North Carolina looks good too, but we're going to have our hands full, starting with the Oklahoma Sooners. I love the fact that you have a very SEC feel coming up in Omaha starting on Friday.
8: Absolutely. Well, listen, we've kept it a little bit longer than usual, but we wanted to reminisce with what, frankly, one of the best days of Roger Hoover's life.
7: Yeah.
8: To go back and relive that. Listen, tell us about your week. When are you going to Omaha? Tell us about the broadcast times to begin this weekend. And, again, where can we get online and, of course, listen?
9: Yeah, it's going to be a busy week. I believe we're heading out tomorrow. Haven't seen the time yet, but I'll be on that airplane ready to go for that trip to Omaha, a place I've kind of been dreaming of going since I saw that Warren Morris walk-off home run for LSU back in 96. You know, I grew up with it, baseball and the Cubs, but, you know, the Cubs at Wrigley Field, you know, Tuesday afternoon, Cubs Reds, you know, good atmosphere, but nothing crazy. I remember watching that and be like, what kind of baseball is this? I mean, they're going berserk after this home run. And I've kind of been a college baseball fan ever since. So I always wanted to do this. I said I wouldn't go as a fan or in the stands, even if I had the opportunity. I wanted to go with my team and get to college. So I can't wait to be there in person for our first game coming up on Saturday at 2 o'clock. We'll have Crimson Drive on Thursday at 2 o'clock, hopefully with Coach Vaughn. And a lot of thoughts from the College World Series as well, looking ahead to what's coming up. So it's going to be a great week, and man, it was special. For anybody like your friends that made the trip from Huntsville or just your part of the state, the impact is felt, and we'd love to see more of you coming up once we get into the show next season for games, even if it's early in the year, SEC play, even if it's way before the postseason. For fans to make that ballpark come alive is what made it so special, in addition to how the Crimson Tide played and won on the field.
7: In the meantime, Roger, thanks so much for your time today. And please promise this, the next time you go through the drive-thru at Whataburger, say, I'll take a Whataburger all the way. Can you do that?
9: That's perfect. Yeah, I'll definitely do that. But thank you, guys.
8: Thank you.
7: I'm going to hold you to it. Safe travels to and from heaven for college baseball, Omaha. Nebraska. Coming up, recruiting news for the Tide and Tigers. And Kirby says, and his program with the Dogs, get out of here. Texas Tech. Details right ahead. Stay with us.
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12: 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NBA Finals Game 4, and I think Wemby's rebounding struggles will continue. 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More importantly, since the first two games against OKC, Wemby has averaged just 8 rebounds per game. 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
7: Welcome back in. 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
8: Yeah, in fact, Alabama and Auburn both picked up a commitment yesterday. I'll start first with Alabama. The young man that we had talked with Andrew Bone about yesterday did, in fact, commit to Alabama about 6 o'clock last night. Ty Phillips, from South Carolina, originally from Fayetteville, North Carolina, 5'11", 190. He missed 5 games and still nearly ran for 1,000 yards. His team did really well. Then he transferred to South Carolina. That's Alabama's 9th commitment on the season. Auburn picks up a 4-star safety. Chance Gilbert from Georgia is Auburn's 16th commitment. In fact, Auburn has jumped from 19 to number 10 in the 24/7 rankings. He's a 2-star athlete, also runs track, 5'11", 170 from Georgia. So Alabama and Auburn picking up one commitment each. Alabama running back, Auburn a defensive back from Georgia.
7: Here's the bottom line right now, and let's try to put this in perspective. If you look at the rankings at first glance, it's like Auburn's smoking right now. As you mentioned, they're 10 in that ranking. They're number 11 on 3. Alabama, by comparison, is 33rd. But let's break it down a little bit more than that. Auburn right now has a total of 16. Alabama, as you mentioned, with a total of 9. So naturally, they're going to have more points. You get X number of points per star rating. But the thing that I try to do, BB, is look at the apples to apples, and that is a per rating. And for Auburn, it's like 80, in somewhere in the neighborhood of 89. For Alabama, per athlete is in the neighborhood of 87. So obviously right now, Alabama has got some work to do, BB, and there's still plenty of time to go. It's still 6 months out from the first signing period. But safe to say, Alabama fans are waiting for more good news to come in.
8: Well, more good news will eventually come in. Again, we've mentioned this numerous times already. First of all, I would not get very upset on June the 9th. They've only got 6 more months to go with this to begin with. But they are going to – this is going to be a smaller class. One of the reasons that Kalen DeBoer is put a lot more money into retention – on this, but again, a lot of the 5-stars are still going through their visits. There are still 3 more weeks at least for these 5-stars to visit. Alabama's got, in fact, quite a few of them that they're looking at, in particularly on defense. And I know Alabama's in the 30s and fans are not used to this, but Nick Saban was in the 50s. In early June a couple of years ago and ended up having a number 2 class. Now, Alabama's not going to do that this year. But, again, patience is a virtue here.
7: Well, you know, I mean, all college football fans, if they're known for one thing, it's patience, right? Maybe it looks like the patience is over with Georgia and Nebraska. They're saying Texas Tech, SU, we're taking our toys and going home as far as scheduling you guys down the road.
8: Well, the Big Ten sent out a memorandum yesterday basically saying or asking all of the schools in the Big Ten to not schedule Texas Tech as a future opponent in any sport. Georgia came out and said the same thing. And, Harold, I wonder, we're going to talk to Bruce Marshall about this in a few minutes. Self-governing with the conferences is going to come into play. I think this may be one of the solutions to the mess that college football is in. But there are a lot of conferences right now who are so upset over this injunction by the Lubbock County Court to where Brendan Salisbury would only be, he would only miss two games, be suspended for two. Everybody else is saying, look, this is nonsense. We're just simply not going to schedule Texas Tech on any future sports schedules in the next 2 or 3 years.
7: Well, the NCAA is not giving up. Today, the latest news is, okay, you won yesterday. It's like golf. You got the eighth hole. We're going to get the ninth. So they're still fighting in that. So we'll see how that goes down the road. But in the meantime, the road to Las Vegas is next with Bruce Marshall. Stay with us.
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33: 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The College World Series is set for the upcoming weekend. Friday, Bracket 1 gets underway where West Virginia takes on Troy. Then it's North Carolina against Ole Miss. Saturday, Bracket 2 gets underway. Alabama and Oklahoma meet in the afternoon contest, while Georgia and Texas will play on Saturday night. Atlanta Braves are back in action tonight in Chicago. They'll take on the White Sox at Wrigley Field. Grant Holmes starts for the Braves. He's 4-2 with a 3.86 ERA. The Braves are 45-21. 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
7: Welcome back in. It is an absolute pleasure for us to welcome in the man out in Las Vegas, Bruce Marshall, busy there with the Las Vegas Insider, the Gold Sheet Wager Talk, BamSports.net, CBS Sportsline, Winners and Whiners, Picks and Parlays, Bet Rivers, and Vegas Insider. Bruce Marshall, welcome in. How are you?
12: Hey, busy time of year. We never get a chance to rest, but that's how we love it.
7: Anything going on in the NBA these days, Bruce?
12: No, not too much. I mean, you know, Trump and Michael Bloomberg show up, and then we saw John McEnroe, Eli Manning, and Mike Lee, and Ben Stiller, Walt Frazier. They were all there last night, and it was they thought it was going to be like a coronation, which would have they thought come in game four, but not to be. If it happens, it's not going to be till game six. Remember, Knicks fans haven't gotten to see a title win at home since that Willis Reed game in 1970. When they won in 73, the last game was in Inglewood at the Forum. They beat the Lakers in game five in Inglewood. So it's been 56 years, actually, since they've seen one in person. And unless it happens in game six, they're not going to see another one. We'll see.
7: Well, 4 dead on Ohio back in 1970. Bruce, I asked you about Brett. Brett just recently got an injunction from his wife. He is now allowed to come out of the doghouse for 2 days. How does that injunction compare with Texas Tech and Brendan Sorsby?
12: Wow. You know, I'm just sort of over inundated everything about the Texas Tech and Sorsby and Cody Campbell and the NIL and the courts and the NC2A, it's sort of everything sort of comes together in this story. Now, you know, I guess I don't have a problem that they ended up just suspending him for 2 games and letting him be eligible. I mean, he's trying to address his gambling addiction. Although you not betting on your own team, that shouldn't be an excuse, because you could still be compromised if you're betting on other teams and what your result might have, you know, on the other results there. But I am surprised, though. I'm surprised Texas Tech just doesn't say, look, let's just wash our hands of this.
8: Yes.
12: No, you're not eligible. They don't want to do it. I'm not sure Sorsby's that good. I mean, I thought there's a chance that backup Hammond, who got hurt last year but is healthy now, might actually be better. It might be the guy there. But it's just part of a bigger narrative here. And Texas Tech, we seem to keep circling back to them. But for good reason. One, I mean, on the football field, I mean, we've talked about the scheduling, and that's laughable what Texas Tech does with its schedule. But two, it's with an Uber booster who has so much money and has just sort of decided, I'm going to make my school the best. I'm going to pour so much money in, and nobody's going to be able to match me with that. And something, I don't know. I'm sort of up to my ears with the Cody Campbell too. Listen, this is the same guy when Matt Wells, who I liked a lot as a coach, and who's at Kansas State on the staff with Kleeman. I'm not sure if he's still there. But when they moved him out a few years ago, it was during the season, and it was basically a phone call made by Campbell upbraiding Wells about, I don't think your team's playing well enough, and this is not. And Wells told him, like, take a hike. I'm the coach of the team, not you. And Campbell said, oh, yeah, I'm going to fire you then. So, you know, the whole thing just is distasteful to me about Texas Tech. And And I don't think it's actually going to be that big a deal because I'm not sure Sorensen's going to make that much difference. We'll see.
7: Here's the bottom line. We saw what happened with Pete Rose, well-documented. Bohannon at Alabama, the baseball coach, we saw what happened there. To me, the question becomes this, Bruce. Okay, let's just say that it doesn't. But what about the precedent that this sets? What happens if little Johnny from Syracuse does this, or Big Bad John does it at Alabama or Auburn? How are they going to tell these guys, oh, by the way, we're going to throw the book at you? Or are they going to say, well, it may affect your mental health. Sit in the corner for a couple of hours and a little time out, and we'll give you a trophy afterwards. How do they stop it here?
12: Well, you know, I think the way they have to, like, just sort of set a ground rule, and a rule is
7: right.
12: A rule. And it shouldn't matter if you're betting on your team or somebody else's team. If that's the rule, to bet on the sports, then you just can't do it. And you have to – once you start making exceptions within a rule
7: right.
12: like that, you end up getting lost in courts forever, and you'll never
7: yep.
12: get out of court because somebody's going to always be challenging you. And I think that's that's sort of why the NCAA is pleading for some federal assistance.
7: Right.
12: I think the federal government has better things to do than worry about the mess the NCAA made for itself and college sports more. But if you don't enforce this, have a blanket rule, then you get you're making exceptions all the way, and you're constantly in court.
7: Right.
12: And I just don't know that there's a way out of this. I don't have a solution right now, really. I don't. It's just personal distaste of this whole thing, but it just seems like it's one story after another.
8: Bruce, I wonder if this is going to be a tipping point. A lot of people were wondering the inflection point, whatever, analogy you want to use. The Big Ten, of all people, coming out and basically sending out a memorandum to their respective campuses saying, do not schedule any more athletic events with Texas Tech for X number of years. Georgia came out and said something. Other administrators have said the same thing. Look, this is the integrity of the game. But when you start doing this and you start allowing this, and again, I've said this for a couple of years. The Kiwanis Club has rules. Augusta National has rules. The local fire station does. And if you can't enforce some of those rules, you're not going to be able to do anything. But I really wonder if this might be some self-governance coming from conferences is a way to try to stop some of this Wild West mentality. But, Bruce, I wonder if we're headed toward a tipping point with this.
12: Yeah, I think we are getting pretty close, and that might be the right idea. If the conferences, and I think it would have to be something uniform across the conferences, because that I think is one of the underlying problems here. It's like all of these, there isn't an overseer of this stuff.
8: Correct.
12: The NCAA is really, it's very limited. Since it's been out of the TV business on the football side, and that's since the mid-'80s, it's pretty much, in football at least, it's up to each conference. And sometimes their objectives don't always mesh. And I think that's, and in a variety of things, if they want to behave like the NFL and have a playoff and do things like that, you're going to have to come to some sort of a consensus here. I don't think, pooling media resources and things, I mean, that, eventually that might be where they have to go, but that's certainly not going to be what the SEC and Big Ten want. The problem is because there isn't a Roger Goodell here. There isn't a league. It's like five or six different NFLs in one, and they can't, they don't mesh, and it's a problem. And maybe federal intrusion here is the only way they can solve this. But again, I don't think, I would rather have the college, the schools, and the conferences come together themselves with some sort of a thing. But until then, this just keeps going because each conference is making its own rules.
7: Bruce Marshall, Vegas Insider, amongst other places you can catch Bruce's work out in Vegas. What's Vegas? How big are they as far as College World Series time? And speaking of Vegas, what are the odds that little old state of Alabama has not one but two teams of the eight, 25% comes from this little old state down here? California, that big old monster next to you out there on the West Coast, zero. The odds of that, and how does Vegas feel about the Men's College Baseball World Series?
12: Yeah, well, we've got on a Saturday, we got, it's like the SEC Invitational.
8: That's right.
7: Yeah.
12: We got five, and then we got Troy in there, too, and the only interlopers are North Carolina and West Virginia. I'm cheering for Troy because they're the long shot. I think that would be good. And that's sort of the endearing thing about college baseball, because schools like Troy can end up competing and winning. Coastal Carolina has done this in recent years. Wasn't that long ago. I mean, Rice, Fresno State, Pepperdine, Cal State Fullerton, I mean, in recent memory, you've had schools like that actually win the baseball title. But it's generally an SEC show, and it is this year. Out in the West, a lot of people were disappointed at UCLA, which was the number one ranked team all year.
8: Yeah.
12: Just sort of fell apart, and it's a first regional against St. Mary's at home. And St. Mary's was, what, a 35-26 team this year? But it's an SEC invitational. We'll see. And it's all, I guess, the games on Saturday. It's just all SEC all day. And then Ole Miss is playing Friday against North Carolina. So odds are it's going to be an SEC team that wins. We'll see which one it is.
8: All right. I've been reading some of the percentages of teams winning it. Georgia is number one with their 170 home runs. Listen, Mississippi State would have beat anybody in the country except Georgia in Athens. Texas second, North Carolina. People have said, well, how did West Virginia get in there? Well, Kentucky hadn't beat twice. Alabama's 6%, Troy's 3%. That's kind of the other thing I like about this. And same thing, we all love the Cinderella and March Madness. Troy, West Virginia, and Alabama have no business whatsoever being in this tournament, but they are. And again, you can argue the draws they got, but they made the plays to win the games. Who have you got right now winning the tournament?
12: I think Georgia would be the favorite, I think.
8: Yeah.
12: So I think they get Texas in the first round on Saturday. So it's probably Georgia. Would be the favorite. North Carolina would probably be my second.
8: Mm-hmm.
12: That's just based on merit. But I think, you know, Georgia would be the thing. But you're again, absolutely right about you get baseball. The College World Series gets these almost every year.
8: Yeah.
12: And there's usually one or two of these surprise packages that end up in Omaha. And I think that's sort of endearing about college sports. Omaha's still on my bucket list. I haven't been to a College World Series. But I might have missed that boat because, I mean, I think the cost, I remember checking last year. I mean, College World Series, Omaha, they take lessons from all the other big events. The tickets are high and the hotel prices are higher in Omaha. So they figured it out for sure.
7: They got more than corn out there. They got some green going on. All right, Bruce, we jump off. You're under the radar. It's June. We just got done talking about college baseball. Obviously, it's the SEC Invitational. But across the country, what's flying on Bruce Marshall's under-the-radar game? Could it be the NBA? Could it be ice? Where do you start, Bruce?
12: Ice, I think, you know, and here in Las Vegas. By the way, it's a big week in Las Vegas. We've got a Stanley Cup Game 4 final tonight. Mm-hmm. And the A's, by the way, are playing their home stand in Las Vegas this week.
7: Wow.
12: So I don't know if you caught the score of that Milwaukee game last night. It was the most incredible game of the year. It was 15-14. But they're playing the Brewers. And then we've got the Rockies are playing on the weekend. So it is a big week in Las Vegas. But it's hockey tonight. This is very interesting. What Rod Brind'Amour, the Carolina coach, is going to do. He went to his backup goalie, Brandon Boosie, in the third period. When Carolina was down 4-0 in the third period, it was just sort of a mercy thing. Okay, I'm going to give my starter a rest. He hasn't been playing that well. Well, darned if Boosie didn't sort of spearhead a comeback and looked much better than Anderson has this whole series. Brind'Amour has said he has made his decision on who's going to start in goal in game 4 tonight. He has not told anybody yet. So I am thinking he goes with Boosie because I don't think Anderson has looked all that sharp in this series. And frankly, you know, because Vegas has been able to get behind the Carolina defense a lot and challenge him, which he was not challenged the first three rounds in the East, really. I mean, those teams took very few shots at him. Boosie, though, was stopping the Golden Knights. I think he has got to go to Boosie tonight. And I think this is the highest scoring finals through three games ever. That didn't figure. But the intense switch of emotions in these games, all of a sudden, I mean, the wave one team can be dominating, and then all of a sudden, boom, boom, boom, we saw those three goals in 39 seconds in game three by the Canes. This is so far been the most entertaining final I can remember, and I wouldn't be surprised if Carolina levels this thing tonight, takes it back even to Raleigh, although home ice might not mean that much in this series. We'll see.
8: Well, we don't talk about soccer very much with you, but you probably know this. Argentina's playing Iceland tonight at Auburn. They've sold 75,000 tickets. Messi's supposed to be there and play a little bit. The World Cup begins later this month. What is betting on the World Cup? Is there a lot of betting? Everybody knows this international sport. Your thoughts on the World Cup and friendly game tonight at Auburn.
12: Yeah, well, I have a lot of World Cup videos up there at wagertalk.com, so you can kind of see what I'm thinking on some of these things. I used to do a European soccer publication many years ago, so follow it pretty close. It is a huge betting event overseas.
8: It is
12: arguably, well, you know, in England and, you know, the Premier League and the Champions League and all that. And overseas, those are big all the time. But the World Cup, the handle for the World Cup is a every, you know, when it comes up every 4 years, it's the biggest event of the year betting-wise. Here, it's getting more, and this will be the biggest handle they've had ever in a World Cup. Also, because there's more games this year, they had up the field to 48, which was kind of crazy, I thought. But 100, they're going to have 104 games in this World Cup. I mean, that's unbelievable. But it is going to be front and center, and the sports books here, a lot of them, I've been to a few. They've decorated the sports books. They've got all the international flags up. They're expecting some decent volume. And with more games and more matches, they will be setting records here. It's not quite NFL-like, but it's getting bigger.
8: Well, that's amazing. Well, one thing we know for sure, Bruce Marshall is still the gold standard. No question about it. Listen, tell us where we can get online to get all your great platforms.
12: Thank you, Brett. Check me out online. Everything is under the wagertalk.com umbrella. That means the goldsheet.com is there. We'll be populating that with some football stuff more into July. And we've also got winners and whiners, put some parlays up there. But also wagertalk.com, that's where you go for the videos on our YouTube channel. 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
7: Go Golden Knights. Bruce, thank you so much for your time today. Enjoy the games, and let's do it again soon, okay?
12: Okay, man. Thank you.
8: Thank you, buddy.
7: There you have it. Bruce Marshall, Vegas Insider. Quick story with ice hockey. You remember the name Joe Rich, BB?
8: Yes, very
7: good
8: well.
7: Good friend of mine. Started UAH hockey. Yep. And he called me late one afternoon and said, can you come down here and do the public address announcing for a hockey game? I said, Joe, you know how much hockey experience I have? He says, it doesn't matter. I need you, brother. I owe you. So I come down. I do it. I start to do the announcing. I knew nothing about hockey. And I look up, and they were booing me and everybody else. They had a favorite named Norm. He walked out on it the last hour. With 1 hour to go, Joe said, please come down here and do it. I got booed at a hockey game. By the way, their opponents, traveling Priest. I had Priest on me. I had fans on me. And I hung up my hockey stick that night,
8: BB.
7: Coming up the next hour, some people need a prayer. Phil Waltrip is going to be offering that coming up in the next hour, along with Joe Cox all over the SEC. And Matt Michelle got all the rest of it covered straight ahead. Stay with us.
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6: Well, the 1819 News debate was held last night in Montgomery, with candidates in two runoff races here in the state sparring against each other. Former Alabama Supreme Court Justice Jay Mitchell is in a runoff race against the chief counsel for the Attorney General, Katherine Robertson. The two are running in the race to become Alabama's next Attorney General. The big issue during that debate was about dark money. Mitchell says he's a candidate built by Alabama for Alabama, and that 97% of the donations coming into his campaign are from individuals, families, and businesses here in the state. Mitchell says this fact gives him clearance from the influence of Washington, D.C. or out-of-state entities, unlike his opponent, Robertson, who has received $200,000 from out-of-state. Robertson defended the out-of-state money, saying it's from other Republican attorneys general from across the nation. Robertson says that she, along with these other red state AGs, have been in the foxholes together in the past few years fighting for the future of the country, and she says they are donating to her campaign because they want her to continue to do so. I'll be back with more Alabama stories after this.
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6: Six men were arrested in Monroe County for human trafficking. The sting operation was conducted by the Monroe County Sheriff's Office and Covenant Rescue Group. The six men are facing multiple charges that include electronic solicitation of a child and traveling to meet a child for an unlawful sex act. And a 17-year-old has contracted a flesh-eating bacteria, Vibrio vulnificus, after swimming in the waters at a Niceville, Florida park. The teen, Josiah Thompson, had a small scratch on his leg where the bacteria entered and has caused major damage to his skin and soft tissue. Thompson is currently hospitalized in Pensacola. I'm Andrea Tice.
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10: Strap in, Braves country, because this 2026 Braves squad is reminding the league that the road to the postseason still runs through Atlanta.
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15: For today, partly sunny skies, high around 90, heat index as high as 100. Tonight, partly cloudy skies, low near 72. Tomorrow, sunny skies, high around 95, heat index around 100. Tomorrow night, clear skies, low near 75. And for Thursday, sunny skies, high around 95.
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1: Welcome back in Hour 2 of the Boomwell Bug Show. I'm Harold Bug alongside Brad Beard. Thank you so much for giving us a free ride around the Tennessee Valley. Brad Beard, welcome in. And the two people anywhere in this world need our first guest of the hour more than thee and me.
2: Well, if you're talking about prayer, yes, we're at the top of the list. But this is always one of my favorite times of the year. Father's Day is coming up, and in Harold Bug, if Father's Day is around the corner, so is the Gridiron Men's Conference at the BBC.
1: He is Phil Waltrip, founder and president of Phil Waltrip Ministries, and the Gridiron Men's Conference coming up in just a few days at the BBC in Huntsville. We'll give you details in a second. But first, Phil, welcome in. How are you?
3: Well, man, I am doing just great. And I'm really glad to know you two guys really need me.
1: Yes. More than you know, Phil.
2: Yes, we do.
3: Well, let me just tell you, I pray for you, but it works out good for both of us. Apparently, you guys need the prayer, and I need the practice. So it works out great for us. But I'm doing great. We're all excited about next weekend. And as always, it's so good to be with you guys.
1: You too. Well, we know your prayers work because Brett and I are still here. So thank you. Thank you. As Elvis would say, thank you very much, Phil. Talk to us about your event, because we want to get down to some of these specifics. But the bottom line is, Phil, in a modern day and time, there's one thing that sometimes people in the modern world want to say it's old-fashioned, but is there a greater bond than a parent with a kid, in this case, a father with their son? There ain't a whole lot of choices out there where they can go and bond in a good environment, certainly for more than a day. I won't steal your thunder, so Phil, give it up as far as what's coming up here in just a short over in the Rocket City.
3: Well, we're having our Gridiron Men's Conference, and it's not just for adult men. We like men when they bring their sons, their teenage sons, and sometimes even 8 and 10 years of age. And it is so good to watch, because when these men come in with their sons are kind of excited because they get to be with their dad, but they also get to be around other men. But then to watch their faces, because all of a sudden they discover, wow, these men love God, and yet they're guys who also like football, and they like sports, and they like everything else in life, and fishing and hunting. But they get to see that, and it becomes such a positive impact on all those young men and their dads as well. It's not all men and kids. We have mostly majority, of course, are men. But it is so exciting to see. And I think one of the things that makes it very fulfilling for me personally and for our staff is that when it's over with, you see these guys walking out of there, not just the men, but their sons, and they're smiling. And it's just an awesome experience that everybody has to encounter.
2: Phil, I've attended 5 consecutive Gridiron conferences, and they have been a blessing to me. One of the reasons, obviously, is the attraction of your guest speakers. And you've got some dynamic speakers. You've had some incredible ones over the years. Willie Robertson, CEO of Duck Dynasty. You mentioned hunting and fishing. Well, you're talking about a TV dynasty there. You've got Rick Rigsby, who I've seen some clips of him. Boy, he gets you going as motivational speaker. And, oh, by the way, some guy by the name of Tebow is coming back again. Now, you tell us about these incredible guest speakers.
3: Well, they're also wonderful. And I have to say a word about Rick Rigsby coming, because a lot of people don't know him. He is, I don't know if I've ever heard anybody in my life that can light up a room like he does. And he's going to be sharing a lot of his story and just the incredible story of how God brought a wonderful lady into his life, and then she gets cancer and passes away, and he's with 2 young sons. But he also talks about the impact that his dad, who was not a very educated man, and Rick was also a professor at Texas A&M and for a long time. So he's very highly educated. His father did not have formal education, but he talks about his dad being the wisest man he ever met. So he's going to be there. Willie Robinson surprises everybody because he's such a good communicator and was speaking. And, of course, everybody loves Tim Tebow. I don't know anybody that does not like Tim Tebow. And, you know, the good thing is Tim's now – he's been married for a while. He's now a father. So I have a funny feeling we're we're going to hear him talk a lot about, you know, what it means to be a dad. But Tim always hits a home run. We also have another young speaker that a lot of people don't know, Jonathan Pacaluda, who is from Oklahoma, probably one of the top men speaker in the country. He just hasn't been in Alabama a lot. So I'm excited to welcome him. Of course, Charles Billings will be doing the worship. I'll be speaking as well. But I promise you, there won't be a dull moment from the time we start to the time we end.
1: Phil Waltrip, founder and president of Phil Waltrip Ministries. Phil, I saw a story this morning that just comes to mind while we're sitting here talking. It was a fellow who was on death row. He was about to be executed. And they asked him, he said, do you have a final request? And he said, yes, I'd like a pen and a paper. So they brought it to him. He sat down. He wrote. He said, this is to my mom, that if you listen to me, you'd be sitting right here with me right now about to be executed too. And you go, what in the heck? He said, do you remember when I was a kid, you wouldn't let my daddy spank me? Do you remember when I dropped out of school, you got between dad and me because he wanted to have rules, you wouldn't let him? Then I kept stealing. You went to the cops and begged me out of that. In other words, you never put down boundaries. And to me, that's right. A key word. There's a book called the Bible that in Proverbs, read it, you can take whatever take you want on it, but it says, spare the rod, spoil the child. My mom loved that Bible verse probably more than any verse in the Bible. But your thoughts about setting boundaries at an early age for parents, that basically it's almost like planting a seed. You plant the seed then, you either get good fruit or bad fruit, depending on how you plant that seed.
3: That is very true. And I have to tell you, you know, one of the things for me personally is, I had those parents too. They had boundaries. They were non-negotiable. They were very loving. They were very kind. They were very fair. My dad had actually a board. I was not abused, but he had written across it, I need thee every hour, of an old hymn. It seemed like he used it about every hour. But my dad wanted me to understand that when you love your child, you want what's best for that child.
1: Right.
3: And because sometimes parents that are real loose will say, well, I just love my kids too much. And I'm like, no, if you love them, you want what's best, and best is boundaries. And because when you said that about a prisoner, you know, we get a lot of research about men. And one of the things that always stands out to me that I want every man to hear is that when they interview prisoners, whether male or female, when they interview prisoners, the number one characteristic, regardless of the crime, is almost every prisoner either hates his father, even if he didn't know his father, or they resent their father, or there was no relationship with their father.
1: Right.
3: I believe the relationship with a father is the most important relationship we can have. And I say that to fathers because you're busy, you're trying to make a living, but time is important. And the way every kid spells love is not L-O-V-E, they spell it T-I-M-E. They want you to spend time with them. And that's why I love about Gridiron, because it gives you an opportunity to come and just be in an atmosphere with other men and get to see from guys like Willie. Nobody knows fishing and hunting better than Willie and Tim, who knows sports, and others. It's all interwoven together, but in a way, they walk out of their reinforcing values and letting you know you're loved.
2: Let me tell you a quick story about Tebow. He was going to commit to Alabama or Florida.
3: That's right.
2: And I called him the day before, and I talked to him for about 30 minutes, and I said, Tim, we're not asking you to disclose which school you're going to, but we just wanted you to tell us the process about how you came to make a decision. And we were the only media that he talked to the day before he decided to go to Florida. He said, I was torn between Alabama. He had a very good relationship with the then coach Mike Shula of Alabama.
3: Right.
2: And, of course, his parents had a Florida mailbox, and the Gator was on the mailbox. So you know where he ended up. But when he was here 2 years ago, he told a quick story about Bob Tebow, who passed away, his dad, in April.
3: Right.
2: He said he was in a situation overseas. He had $1,500 to his name, travel expenses, and he was in a situation. Tim is very, with his foundation, is very involved in human trafficking. And
3: right.
2: Bob Tebow said these five girls were about to be sold. And he said, I gave them $1,500 He said basically to buy these five girls, and it saved their lives. He said, I walked outside and let them go. That, when Tim told that story a couple years ago, I've never forgotten that.
3: Well, it was impactful, and I had the privilege of knowing his dad and know his mom as well. I actually knew them before I knew Tim, which was kind of ironic, through First Baptist Church in Jacksonville, Florida. And I have to tell you, his dad was an incredible guy, and I have a sense that Tim's going to talk about his dad. He hasn't told me that, because losing your dad makes you really realize and appreciate, even though his dad has been in declining health for some time, but when he passed away just a few weeks ago, actually, I know Tim was, as all of us would be, was very moved by that. And people often say to me, what's the secret to a Tim Tebow? And I said, well, obviously he's made good choices, and he certainly has followed the leadership of the Lord in his life. But I think part of it is he had a dad that he idolized. And I know everybody doesn't have that. I fully understand. And my message is to men who have sons. You know, if you have a, if there's not a father in your life or it's a poor relationship, you can work on it, but it's hard. And sometimes I tell men, you have to allow our Heavenly Father to be a father to you. But when you are talking about an earthly life and you are a father, there's no excuse for not being involved emotionally and in every way in the lives of your kid to know that they're loved and appreciated. And so Gridiron is going to be, you know, men are not going to be beat up, but they're going to be encouraged to do it. And, you know, there's, you know, you've been there. It's a lot of excitement. Yep. It's always, it's high energy. But yet guys walk out of there and they feel like their life has changed. I know I've told you guys a story. One of my favorite letters came from a young man. I think he was about 12 or 13 years of age, and he was not at the event, but his dad was. And he wrote me a letter and he said, I don't know you. I don't know anything about you. And I don't know what you did to my dad, but I want to tell you thank you, because my dad came home from Gridiron, and he's not the same man before he went. And he spends time with me, and I have my dad. And I just want to thank you for my new dad. I got to tell you guys, there's nothing in the world that brings me to my knees in gratitude. And I mean that. It moves my heart. So that's our goal next weekend, is to see men walk out of there to be better husbands, fathers, just better men, better employees. Just to be better people in the community and having that relationship with the Lord.
2: Listen, tell us the who, what, when, and where's. And you've got a new venue this year. It's going to be in the South Hall instead of Probst Arena. But tell us about all of the demographic details, and certainly where can we get online to register for a great weekend?
3: Right. Go to gridironmen.org. It's gridironmen.org. That's all the details. We are going to be in the South Hall because they're having to redo the floor where the ice is for the hockey team. We knew that was coming. We thought it was going to happen last year, and they're doing that now, and that's going to put the arena out of commission for a couple of months. So we are, but it's right there by where we were. It's a great hall. It's a flat floor instead of an arena. But it'll be just as energetic. It's really very convenient, so it's not going to inconvenience anybody. But if you go to gridironmen.org, you can get information. You can pre-register there, or we actually allow you to register as a walk-up the day of the event. I would not encourage that because we're getting close to capacity. Yeah. So there's a good chance it could fill to sell out and be full. So I would encourage you to do that. Go online. There's also a number there. You can call, and we have people on our staff that would be more than glad to give you all the information that you need.
1: Easy in, easy out, 565. Just take exit 19C, and it's right there in your front yard. Phil, can't thank you enough for taking time out today. And please, all the best with the event. And on behalf of Brett, keep the prayers going for us, okay?
3: We'll do it. Always great to be with you guys, and I promise I will. I promise I will.
2: Thank you,
1: Phil. Amen. And amen. Phil Waltrip, founder and president of Phil Waltrip Ministries, coming up June 19th and 20th, just a few days, over at the VBC in Huntsville. Coming up all over the SEC with Joe Cox on deck. Stay with us.
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1: Welcome back in. Has there ever been a better time to cover the SEC than right now when it comes to college baseball and the World Series? I think Joe Cox may agree with that. He's a columnist for Saturday Down South, the fine author of the book called A Fine Team Man. Joe Cox, welcome in. How are you?
20: Can't complain, gentlemen. As you say, these are fun days, so let's enjoy it.
1: We were just joking earlier, Joe. When's the Big Ten going to raise the stink and try to change the rules? Every time the SEC does something, they go and write a check and try to change the rules. Are they going to change the rules anytime soon, Joe?
20: In baseball, I think they're pretty well stuck. I think climate has pretty well downed them there. I remember Michigan having some good teams a few times, but other than that, the Big Ten seems to be MIA on the whole baseball scene by and large.
1: Here we go. Eight teams are in. Five are from the SEC. A lot of folks said that's record-breaking territory. One of the reasons it's not bad when you add Oklahoma and Texas to the roster. Where do you start in breaking down the SEC Invitational out in Omaha?
20: Well, you got that one entire bracket. You know, we've got an SEC team absolutely guaranteed to reach the finals because there are four SEC teams playing for that honor. And, boy, that's a tough one. Ole Miss may have lucked into things by being on the other side and being the lone SEC team. Everybody's got to earn it. It's funny, after such a really good opening weekend, there wasn't a ton of drama in the Super Regionals. We only had one Super Regional series go the full three games. That's not to say, there weren't some interesting two-game matchups, but I thought we'd have a bunch of three-game series that came down to the last at bat, and a lot of these teams just blasted their way right on through.
2: Joe, I still say if Auburn and Mississippi State play a non-SEC team, there may be seven. They may have wanted to change the rules after this year. Mississippi State would have beaten anybody else in the country. Auburn went 3 of 19 with runners in scoring position. But I tell you one thing, Bianco is an incredible coach. Clutch hits. I know they wait for the three-run homer, but I give Ole Miss a lot of credit going in. Auburn was hot. They're a very good team. But Ole Miss went in there and pitched and hit their way to Omaha.
20: They really did. And if I had something to do over in thinking about that series, it would be probably to give a little more respect to that Rebel bullpen.
2: Yeah.
20: Because those guys really, you get them a run or a two-run lead, and they do a great job of slamming the door. And obviously in a sport where there's still a lot of 13 to 12 games, the team that can pitch, boy, they kind of write the story for everybody else.
1: Joe Cox, Saturday Down South. If you'll indulge us, Joe, our zip code here. Talk to us about 204s now. Seems like every time you look up, Alabama and Oklahoma going toe-to-toe, regardless of the shape of the ball. In this case, it's baseball. Alabama, Oklahoma, 2 o'clock Saturday afternoon. Your thoughts in that showdown?
20: I didn't necessarily have a lot of faith in Oklahoma against Kansas. I thought that was going to be a really tough matchup. And, a combined 21-3 margin over those two games took care of that. Alabama, didn't think they'd see a lot of resistance from St. John's, and they didn't. The pitching here really looks like it's going to be the story. Three runs allowed by Oklahoma in two games, two runs by Alabama in their two games. So, more than ever, you think that's a game where you want to help yourself, get a run or two early. You might even see some little ball. You might see some base stealing and some bunting and some hit and runs and some of that stuff that is dreadfully old-fashioned these days.
2: 21 home runs, Joe Cox, Mississippi State and Georgia. Mississippi State jumps out 7-0, and to Georgia's credit, they comes back, and then Mississippi State does the same. State stays toe-to-toe with them. But again, Daniel Jackson, the big home run, the second game. Phelps, who got suspended for the bat flip, was rather interesting. Joe, by the way, update us on the number of home runs Georgia's hit this year. Are they the team to beat in Omaha?
20: They really have to be. And I'm not good at high math. I've barely made it through all my high school math classes, so I'm going to have to plead the ignorance on that one. But it's a massive number. And, yeah, those games were just phenomenal. You have to feel bad for State, as you were saying earlier, because they really might be the number two team in the country right now. They just had to go through the team that was absolutely red hot. And, yeah, to have game one, to see a team come back from down 7-0, game two came back from down 8-3. But Georgia just always has one more hit than whoever they play. Yeah. The pitching obviously was not phenomenal, but they just never seem rattled. Whatever they need to put up, they're going to get the bats out and they're going to do it. And they've got to be the favorite. You know, the last time I saw a team that I had this kind of feeling about was Tennessee the year they won it, where it just felt inevitable. They just seem to always have the last card to win every game. And the Bulldogs, I think, feel that way. So I probably just dropped a big old hex on them.
1: Not just about Georgia. Obviously, they hit a lot of home runs. Sometimes it's relative. Sometimes they're just that good. I don't have the dimensions of their ballpark there in Athens, but over the years, back in the old days, Rosenblatt was not exactly a hitter's paradise. It kind of equal things out between pitching and hitting. Your thoughts about just that aspect going into maybe a bigger stadium for Georgia's offense?
20: Yeah, I mean, there's always going to be a question when you're a power-centric team, and that Tennessee team I was talking about, I think some people would have said the same thing. So I suspect the key for Georgia is to do a little more with three-run homers and, you know, just go up there and whack out solo blasts. You know, you're going to have to manufacture a little bit, even when it doesn't really mean small ball. If small ball is a double as opposed to a home run,
1: right,
20: that might be more of what we see from Georgia. It's going to be a little more incumbent to get the ducks on the pond and then make the big blast count. But, you know, some of those balls they're hitting, there's not a park in America that they're going to stay in, including Yellowstone. So I think they'll be okay.
2: Isn't it amazing we've gone this far in the conversation and we haven't mentioned Texas? They've been to the College World Series 39 times, which is amazing. Jim Schlossnagel coming over from Texas A&M, fourth coach to have led three teams to Omaha. They're good. A lot of people have wondered about the Oregon series. They were a tight game, the second game. Aiden Robbins, Rojas, Tenney. This is a very talented Texas team with some very good starting pitching.
20: It really is, and that is kind of why I've got that first Georgia-Texas game circled. You're going to get Valantis, I assume, on the mound for Texas.
2: Right.
20: And that's just great on great. You got the best starting pitcher probably in the country versus the best power bats in the country. You know, if Georgia's Mississippi State series wasn't must-see, well, then this one will be, because they're going to be sorely tested by Valantis. He is he's something else, and I got a feeling he's got some big innings left in his arm.
2: Absolutely. I mentioned this last week, and we talked about it a little bit earlier. Isn't it still nice to have a little bit of Cinderella? Troy, they've got a lot of headlines in the state for number one going down there and playing so well. They've got West Virginia that Kentucky should have beaten, quite frankly. Alabama hasn't been there in 27 years. We know that a lot of the same teams in college football, even though occasionally they're not. But Cinderella's alive and well at the College World Series, Joe.
20: Oh, absolutely. I mean, Troy, you're going to get some fans who haven't necessarily put a lot of thought into it, but you wear that glass slipper real well, and I'm sure there are going to be a bunch of Trojan fans rooting them on against West Virginia. But, yeah, you know, we're talking about a lot of teams that haven't made that trip to Omaha in a while, and maybe they've got a good pass, but they've had to kind of battle back and get there. You've got, you know, four of your top seeds have made it here to Omaha. So the big boppers, some of them, Georgia, Texas, et cetera, held up, North Carolina. But yeah, there's always room for somebody to sneak in. And, you know, here's Ole Miss sneaking around. We should have learned our lesson the year that they were the last team in and won the whole darn thing. But, you know, don't write them off until they take their two losses. So it's anybody's game. It's been a phenomenal tournament, and I think we'll have a good time in Omaha seeing how it all shakes down.
2: Yeah, don't forget Coastal Carolina either, Joe. Dallas Baptist, some of these other teams that have really shown up. Great stuff. Joe, where can we get online to get yours and the team's good stuff?
20: Going to be writing about these matchups in Omaha on Saturday down south. Going to try to pick by two finalists a little while. Georgia's pretty locked in. That other one, I'm kicking some things back and forth. So we'll see where it shakes down.
1: Good things come to those who wait. Joe, thanks so much for your time today. Let's do it again soon, okay?
20: All right. Take care, guys.
2: Thank you, buddy.
1: Down south, all the way to the Bingo, Orlando, and Matt Michelle on deck. Stay with us.
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5: 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The College World Series is set for the upcoming weekend. Friday, Bracket 1 gets underway where West Virginia takes on Troy. Then it's North Carolina against Ole Miss. Saturday, Bracket 2 gets underway. Alabama and Oklahoma meet in the afternoon contest, while Georgia and Texas will play on Saturday night. Atlanta Braves are back in action tonight in Chicago. They'll take on the White Sox at Wrigley Field. Grant Holmes starts for the Braves. He's 4-2 with a 3.86 ERA. The Braves are 45-21. 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
1: Welcome back in. He is busy down in Orlando with the Orlando Sentinel and his podcast. It's called Gridiron 365. Matt Michelle, welcome in. How are you?
8: I'm doing well. How are you guys doing today?
1: Man, we're sitting here trying to figure this thing out called Texas Tech Program here, Matt, if you will. Brendan Sorsby, by now we all know, granted a temporary injunction by, oh my goodness, a local judge. Matt, what is your verdict on the Wild Wild West ruling, and is there a reason Brendan Sorsby's initials are BS?
8: Well, you know, I think it's going to be very interesting to see how the Big 12 handles the situation over the next week or so. This is really going to be kind of a make or break type, of situation where, you know, if Commissioner Brett Yormark can sit down with everybody. He's obviously met with the athletic directors this afternoon to discuss it. He's going to meet with the school presidents tomorrow, I've been told. You look at a couple of other, next week, he's supposed to have some more meetings with the Board of Trustees, with the conference. They got to decide how they're going to handle the situation because, right now, Sorsby's eligible to play. And he's only going to be missed, it looks like, two games. Now, if the Big 12 wants to try to extend that penalty, if they want to try to, prevent, maybe Texas Tech from a post-game, from playing in the conference championship, or, if they're trying to do something more on that, that's going to be the interesting dilemma right now. Because, I don't think Sorsby's going to step away from this. I don't think Texas Tech is going to say, hey, Brendan, you need to leave. You need to walk away. This is causing too much, trouble around us. We need to kind of temper down everything that's going on. I don't think that's going to happen. I think they've invested a lot of money in this guy, and if he was a third string offensive lineman, believe me, there would not be this issue right now. But because he's a starting quarterback and he's demanding over $4 million, that's where we're at right now. So this is really, and I've told people this many times, is that to me, yes, this is a huge deal, but the bigger deal is for the future of college athletics because right now, if somehow Sorsby managed to get through and play the season and everything, this just opens the door for sports gambling to really kind of to trickle in into the college athletics. It's already been there, but for them to have athletes, it's the blueprint for them to go out and try to gamble and use in sports betting, and that's the worst case scenario that the NCAA has been trying to really kind of stop the floodgates on and. This would open them up for sure.
2: Man, it's about the integrity of the sport. I agree with you entirely. The Big Ten's come out reportedly with a memo to their respective schools. Do not schedule Texas Tech for any reason in any other sport. Georgia administration came out and said basically the same thing. And I'm like you, Sorsby is not going away because he's got a $5 million NIL deal. But I really do wonder if the Big 12 is just simply going to say, look, there is so much backlash from this that if he goes ahead and plays, it's going to be a real stain on our league. And I agree with you. It's going to be very interesting to see if the Big 12 takes a lead in this and say, look, we'd like for the young man to play, but it's about the integrity of the game, and he's not going to be allowed.
8: Well, I think what's interesting is, you know, you saw stories that were out there, reports that, you know, the Big 12 ADs were talking even about, like, not, you know, wanting to play, you know, Texas Tech this year. I just don't think that can happen. You know, I think the league would step in and say, you know, if that happens, you're going to forfeit, and you're just giving this mm-hmm. team a win to move on and possibly get into the college football playoff. And so I don't think anyone's going to do that. Plus, I think there's going to be a monetary it's a monetary thing, really? Fines and things like that. I think TV would get involved, and that could get very messy. I mean, the bigger question is, you know, can the Big 12 maybe, you know, hand out a penalty that they feel like is sufficient? Maybe half a season, maybe a postseason, like I said, penalty. You know, maybe they say if you're going to let him play the whole season, he's going to be banned. You're going to be banned for the postseason. The interesting aspect about all this is that where does Texas Tech go? Because to me, if you've already gone to the courts to win to get this injunction to be able to move this forward, you're going to probably sue the Big 12. You're going to come forward and say, well, hey, this isn't right. We want to play. We're going to sue you guys. And that gets – then all of a sudden you're getting in a really messy situation where you've got a conference member trying to sue, you know, a conference. How is that going to happen? And believe me, it's not like something's going to happen, you know, immediately. You know, I mean, it's going to take a little bit of time. And then also, too, what's to say you don't get another Texas judge who comes in and says, yeah, you got to let them play. You know what I mean? And it comes down to nothing. So this is where I think everyone needs to get on the same page. The bigger issue is the sports gambling, you know, you know, and I know that Sorsby's come out and Texas Tech has come out and said, if he doesn't play, it's going to be bad for his mental health. And I take mental health very seriously. I don't think anyone will argue that.
1: Nobody's taking it.
8: I also
1: believe that's like anybody getting in trouble. That's the first thing. That's the first card they play.
8: Yeah, and I think it's hard to argue that, because I think when you look at the fact of how much money he's been bet, how much money he's been gambled on, and then there's going to be options. Maybe it's time to move on. You know, if Sorsby and his family think, you know, this isn't the answer, you know, maybe we'll move on. I mean, listen, I told someone earlier today, imagine, you know, Texas Tech isn't bringing Sorsby to their football media days in July next month. They're not going to bring him there because they don't want to talk about it. And you know, if he's still available, they're not going to probably have him available throughout most of the season. And imagine every conference, every media, you know, event, you know, with Joey McGuire, the Texas Tech coach, and any other players, what are the first two questions going to be asked? Is what about Brendan Sorsby? And do you really want that to kind of hang on your head for the rest of the season?
1: Yeah, and the other thing is, Matt, let's just say that it is true about the mental health. To me, the right thing to do is say, we agree with you, but there's still ramifications that have to be paid here. So we're going to get you some help, but you can't play. And it's up to therapy if you want to work through that. And what about Pete Rose? Why didn't they give him some mental health? Because the same thing, or Brad Bohannon in Alabama, suspend him for half a season, let him come back if you're going to use it as a blueprint. But, you know, it's just basically where we are in the world. There are no parameters out there, and it's all about money. In your backyard, talk to us about down the road with Central Florida. Spent 3 days in May with, EA Sports. Everything is coming back to money in some shape, form, or fashion with college sports, is it not, Matt?
8: Yeah, to a point. The EA Sports event wasn't really like an NIL-type situation. What that was is like a career future, you know, like a future. And it wasn't just UCF. You know, Florida and Florida State and Clemson players were involved in it. And what's interesting, it was an opportunity for these players to come in and sit down for 3 days, learn how video games are done. Because we all know that college players really love video games. Most of my ever interview, that's the one thing they love to do on their free time. It's either fishing or playing video games. And so a lot of the guys said, you know, I love to play video games. I grew up always wanting to know how a video game is created. And so they got a chance to kind of see how this was done. And for some of these guys, this is an opportunity that maybe down the road they can kind of come back and maybe get a job if they've gone to the NFL. And you get a job working in the video game industry. It's a huge lucrative industry right now. And, you know, when I talked to some of the UCF players, they were – they were over the moon about this and said, yeah, I would come back. If my career doesn't go the way I think it's going to go, I would come back and take part in this. You know, I would try to, you know, whether it's, you know, learning how to design or code, or whether it's being like a guy who comes in and makes sure you teach designers what happens on a football field. You know, I mean, they've got EA Sports has several athletes that work for them that kind of help out with that kind of role. And mm-hmm. so it's an interesting thing to see how, you know, these athletes, it gives them kind of a different venue. The most interesting thing about it was I asked some of the guys who took part in this, and they were transfers who'd come in from outside the state. And I said, did you know EA Sports was in Orlando? And they said, no, we thought it was in Canada or something, you know, like in Toronto. And I said, would that have influenced your decision to come here? You know, no one's going to say yeah because of this. But they also said it's a really neat thing to have, you know, when you're playing for the team to be able to take part in that. So,
2: yeah, absolutely. In fact, Alabama went to Nike headquarters, took 12 players up there in May. Matt, we've got to run to a interview with one of our sponsors, but I always enjoy, this is a spicy topic, to say the least, and we'll certainly be following it and always following you. But where can we get online to get all your great stuff?
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1: Matt, always fun. 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
1: Welcome back in. It is an absolute pleasure for us to welcome in Elmer Pierce. He's the owner of Garner Pierce Autos. Elmer, welcome in. How are you?
30: Hey, doing good, guys. How are y'all today? Hey,
1: man, we're doing all right. Living the life. I appreciate you taking time out. You know, isn't it interesting, Elmer, if we are wise people, we will listen to those who know more than us. And interesting story that I think you share with some of us, and that's going back to a name that was very well recognized in the Shoals back in the day, Mr. Jim Bishop. I won't steal your thunder, but basically a quarter of a century ago, I understand he gave you some advice that was wise then and wise now.
30: Oh, absolutely, guys, absolutely. There was tons of things that he taught me about this business, and the number one thing he used to tell us all the time, hey, you take care of my customers, and everything else will take care of itself. And, you know, guys, that's something that we've tried to live by, and all the guys that came under me and that I was trying to teach and coach, as you will, to take care of your customers no matter what you do. It doesn't matter if you're in this business or any other business, but you've got to do that moving forward. And unfortunately, with this corporate world that we live in now today, there's not much of that out there anymore, especially in the car business and the automobile business, and you know, especially in franchise stores, which there are very few franchise stores that are locally owned anymore. Right. And kind of live and believe by that doctrine of, hey, take care of your customers and make sure that they're happy, and everything else take care of itself.
1: Quick story on that, Elmer. I saw a story the other day, not too long ago, where this father had a very successful business. It wasn't car business. It's another one. And his son came to him. He's about to retire, and he said, Dad, can you give me some advice? He says, I'm going to tell you two things, son. He says, whatever you promise a customer, you make sure that you more than deliver. If it takes 8 days a week to do it, you'd work 8 days a week. And he said, great. Mm-hmm. He said, what is your second tip to Dad? He said, never be foolish enough to make that promise, son.
30: That can kind of get you in a trick bag sometimes. But, you know, we try to show up for our customers every day here at Garner Pierce, all those guys, and try to do the right thing. And, you know, that we don't see that much anymore. I mean, everybody's kind of out for themselves, and everybody says, hey, you know, what can we get away with, and how much can we charge somebody, and all of this other stuff. And nobody wants to build that relationship. And you know, I tell people all the time, you know, heck, I am retired. Heck, I'm here every day and do what I love to do. And as far as I'm concerned, you know, this is where I am. This is where I'm going to be. And I love doing it and showing up every day for my customers.
2: Elmer, I told somebody the other day, they asked me about you, and I said there are two things that stand out to me about Elmer and his staff. 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
30: Absolutely. 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I mean, you know, you've not seen everything, because every day you see something. Oh, my gosh, I've never seen that before, never heard that before. So, but, yeah, I mean, you want experienced people that are, you know, and like you guys, I mean, if y'all going to bring me a $40,000 or $50,000 or $70,000 vehicle, and people do every day, I mean, we've had, you know, $180,000 vehicles in here. If people are going to bring me those vehicles, by golly, I'm going to make sure that my guy back there turning a wrench on it knows what in the world he's doing before he starts working on that thing. So, you know, I can't afford to replace that $180,000 vehicle over a $95 oil change. I mean, those numbers just don't compute.
2: Absolutely. Elmer, before we let you go, tell us location, hours, website, et cetera.
30: Absolutely. 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If you need to give us a yell, we'll help any way we can.
1: Elmer, always a privilege. Thank you so much, and stay safe out there, okay?
30: Thank you, guys. Appreciate
2: Thank you, bud.
30: Y'all.
2: Yeah.
1: Absolutely. Elmer Pierce, owner of Garner Pierce Autos. BB, are you ready for the Braves to get back into the swing of things tonight?
2: White Sox, pregame 5:25, first pitch 6:40. 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
1: The Braves from the south side of Chicago, not too far from a place called Midway Airport. Mr. Holmes on the road tonight for the Braves. He carries a 4-2 slate to date, 3.86, the ERA coming in. It's going to take care of business for now. On behalf of BB, Greg, James, Blair, the entire crew here, Harold Buck, thank you so much for your time today. Let's do it again tomorrow, noon to 2, for the Boomer Buck Show, back here on Sports Radio 93.9, The Score.
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0: Monday from a federal appeals court is now putting into question a scheduled state execution that is set for this Thursday. The three-judge panel overruled a lower court judge's ruling on the nitrogen hypoxia method. The three-judge panel determined that this method needs further study on whether or not it's deemed to be cruel and unusual punishment because it deprives a person of oxygen over the course of several minutes. The death row inmate who is set to be executed this Thursday is Jeffrey James Lee. He and his attorneys are challenging the constitutionality of this execution method and offering an alternative option, which is death by a firing squad. The three-judge panel sent the case back to the lower court judge to consider the feasibility of this option. I'll be back with more Alabama stories after this.
1: 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At 1819 News, the podcast, we are in pursuit of a free and flourishing Alabama. 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
0: The City Council of Leeds met on Monday night and unanimously approved a one-year moratorium on data centers being built in that city. The year will be used to upgrade zoning ordinances as well as evaluate the city's water supply and determine if residents are even in favor of these data centers being built in the area. A total of 13 people were rescued from caves in Jackson County after heavy rain closed the passages out. 7 inches of rain came down on Sunday night. Swift water teams had to be deployed on Monday morning to two different cave locations. Nobody was injured from this incident. I'm Andrea Tice.
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And good afternoon. Welcome in on this Tuesday. It should be a quiet time, the 9th of June, but the entire college football world turned upside down. Let's get right to some of the headlines. The coaches have reacted to the Sorsby court ruling. What are we doing? That's the only words we can use on a family show. Big 12 ADs and presidents in the process of conversations as we speak with the league. Josh Brooks has forbid his school's team from playing Texas Tech. He's not alone. He says true integrity means holding your program accountable when things go wrong, not buying custom legislation or running to a local courtroom to bypass the rules. Jerry Moorhead, we talked to him 2 weeks ago today. He said the college football world is upside down, anarchy. Now he's basically saying it may be the only chance we can is just self-governance. Basically saying the SEC is going it alone. Meanwhile, Cody Campbell is at Brett Venables' football camp today. We have no earthly idea why he was there, why anybody at Oklahoma would let

0: him in, but he then this is Brett Yormark. Remember, he was a big-time entertainment attorney and agent. He just issued a statement saying, "We had a thoughtful and productive conversation with our athletic directors today as we continue to work through the broader implications of the situation. Many of our athletic directors voiced their opinions. We will continue to have an open and honest dialogue amongst the group, and until there is something to report, these conversations will remain the conference." I'll have some croutons with that word salad there, Brett. What a complete waste of space that was. Let's get right to it. Your phone calls are straight around the corner on yet another wild day. We thought last week with the Senate hearing was crazy. That was mild compared to this. Ari Wasserman joins us. Always great to catch up with Ari. And Ari, give us the view from where you sit, the people you talk to, and where we are right now.
1: Paul, the reason why you've got such a successful and massive show is obviously because you're an extremely talented individual. But the thing about college football is that it is controversial. There are takes, there are opinions. And in this sport, when those things come up, there is a large variance in those opinions, typically. I guess it can be divided by where you live or who you root for or, you know, your past, whatever. People's opinions vary greatly. In this specific instance, I know you've probably had callers on for the past two full days talking about this. Have you had any variance in opinion on this?
0: Not really.
1: The one time I think that we're all kind of on the same page here. It doesn't matter if you're a Big Ten homer, right? It doesn't matter if you're an SEC reporter. It doesn't matter if you're a Pac-12 reporter. Everybody knows that there's one rule in sports you cannot break. And Sorsby broke it, and he's still playing. And I challenge anybody who disagrees with that, and I don't think there are any out there. Has anybody done anything worse in terms of the disgracing of the game that they play? I'm not talking about a legal or morality standpoint. I'm talking about the disgracing of the game that they play and continue to play. Like, this is insane, and I think that everybody's on the same page with it.
0: So, okay, let's accept that we're all on the same page. The courts are obviously not going to help out. Where do you think Brett Yormark and his league is right now? I just read the statement. You've seen it. It doesn't really say anything, but he could still say something, could he not?
1: Well, I mean, I think that in general, I mean, he's had two statements, the one yesterday and the one that he just released around 12:45 today. And, you know, you don't typically see the commissioner of a conference come out with such a pointed statement, even though it didn't say much, in defiance of one of their member institutions. So I think that that's telling. The thing that I don't know, Paul, because unlike Brett Yormark, I didn't go to law school, is it seems as if we're at a dead end here in terms of recourse. I think everybody's trying to figure out, well, what can the Big 12 do, or what could the NCAA do, or what can anyone do that isn't going to get challenged in a courtroom to punish them rightfully for doing this? And I think that the real answer to that is probably nothing. So, you know, Andy and I on our show today, you know, theorized for an hour about, like, ways the Big 12 could, you know, try to punish Texas Tech. And I came up with, well, what if the Big 12, like the Big 10 did in the COVID year, rewrote its tiebreaker rules and, you know, said, hey, if you don't play Texas Tech, you know, it's not a forfeit. It's just an open week. But even then, that would probably get challenged and lose. So I don't know, you know, I think that human nature in general is like, let's try to figure out a way that we all can be on the same page and agree on a just decision. But the fact of the matter is we're all being held hostage by this decision, and we're going to have to live with it. So, you know, I'm actually writing a column as we speak. Texas Tech was the joker before this. You know, it's old money versus new money. People don't want, you know, somebody writing checks and being able to buy their way into the cool kids club. And it was kind of an entertaining thing to watch. But this kind of took a sideways turn where they went from, like, evil joker that is trying to crash the big kids party to evil joker who spent a ton of money on a player. And then when that player got caught doing the one thing that you cannot do, defended him and stayed with him and kept him. Like, I think that adds a new sliver of how we view them. And I'm genuinely curious, because I think, you know, Joey and Cody are really nice men in my dealings with them. And I just wonder, like, if when they're in their rooms at night and the lights are off and they're just thinking to themselves in their own thoughts, you know, you will make it to the mountaintop, but this is how you have to do it if they would want that. You know, I think that they are too pot committed. Sorry for the gambling expression, but it's true. With Sorsby and standing by him while he mounted his defense to, you know, pull the rug out from underneath him now and say you can't play. But I think that the biggest mistake that Texas Tech made isn't what's happened in the last 24 hours. I think the biggest mistake that they made to begin with was not just cutting him loose when they found those allegations and those facts about his gambling patterns before he ever went to court.
0: Yeah, and the story has changed for the worse from the beginning. Let me ask you this, Ari, because there is a lot of moral outrage, and you said most people are unified. But do you know? I'm not going to throw different schools at you, but do you know if anyone would have turned? Anyone would have actually said no to Sorsby, or did say no to Sorsby?
1: I don't know that they would, Paul. I think that we know that college football has a long-standing tradition of, you know, sacrificing moral, vindications and, moral standards in order to win, right? Like, that's kind of always been the case. And here's the actual interesting thing about this that's a little bit different from some of the other stuff. There have been people in college football, players in the past, who have done things who are far more reprehensible on a human level. I'm talking about crimes. I'm talking about, you know, victimizing other human beings in ways that would hurt them in physical and emotional ways that have been able to continue playing. And I don't think that I'm going to make any illusions of the fact that what Brendan Sorsby did is as bad as some of the things that that players in the NFL who are still playing have done from a morality standpoint. But when you look at it from a rules standpoint, a college football standpoint, there's been nobody. I mean, this is capital murder when it comes to what you cannot do as a player on a football team in college. It's not capital murder in real life, but within the confines of that world and that in those rules, like, that's the worst thing that you can do. And we've all been trained since the beginning of time that there is one thing that a player cannot do. You know, Pete Rose is infamous for this for a reason. Like, we all grew up with sports knowing you cannot bet on your team. So I think that the world is kind of having a hard time catching up with the fact that this isn't just like a weird NCAA ruling on, you know, tattoos being sold or cheeseburgers being bought for players or some other asinine NCAA antiquated rule that existed. This is coming to terms with the fact that, you know, A, that the integrity of the games and the results are obviously the most important thing to the sanctity of the sport, but also that if they can't enforce this, they can't enforce anything. So it's kind of a reckoning on multiple fronts. And, you know, frankly speaking, I understand that Texas Tech is in a very pivotal year. I understand that Cody Campbell and others have invested tremendously in the revival of the Texas Tech football program, and they have been committed to bringing them back and have certainly been successful in the short term in doing so. I don't know if it's easy for me in my living room in Dallas right now to tell you that it would have been easy to tell him no, but I think that from a morality standpoint and in the sanctity of the game standpoint, not to sound too self-righteous, the right thing to do would have been, hey, there are lines that you cannot cross, and we're not gonna sacrifice those lines in order to try to win, especially considering the fact that I'm not necessarily sure that, you know, Will Hammond wouldn't have gotten him back to the playoff anyway. So, like, you know, it's kind of a bizarre situation, but we all have to kind of come to grips on, A, I guess you can gamble on your team and still play now, but also the NCAA can't enforce anything, which is two different views, but two very striking things to think about.
0: Ari Wasserman, thank you very much, Ari. We appreciate you joining us. We don't expect anything really new on this. The Big 12 is just really, I don't know what Ari heard from Brett Yormark. I heard a bunch of nonsense. Even though he may not have legal justification, he could make a stand. But tell me this, who makes a stand? I mean, one thing we know, everyone in college athletics is outraged today. You heard Ari talk about this, but who is going to stand up? I mean, the commissioner of the Southeastern Conference a couple of months ago took a stand against Charles Bediako. He issued an amicus brief with the NCAA, which isn't a popular thing to do, against one of his own member institutions. You can do that if you don't agree. But the problem here is that everyone would have taken. Do you think Lane Kiffin, had he not gotten Sam Leavitt, would have turned down Brendan Sorsby? You think all you LSU fans out there who are screaming and hollering about this being outrageous, you don't think you'd be calling in right now defending Lane Kiffin at LSU or Alabama or Georgia, who's outraged more than anybody apparently in the entire country? That's where we are right now. I'm not saying it's good. I mean, everyone feels the same way about this. I'm just trying to understand what happens if he's on your team. Do I like Cody Campbell? No, I think the guy's a clown. I think he has bought his way in to the elite club, and he's making a mess out of it. We saw him last week with all his fat cat Hollywood billionaires at the Cruz Senate hearing. We see him wherever he is today. He's taken shots at Georgia's arrest record in reaction to Josh Brooks yesterday. This guy's not good for college football. This guy is just a typical Texas billionaire who didn't get in all the right clubs, so now he's bullying his way into the CFP. By the way, is the CFP going to take a stand? Maybe General Clark out there in Dallas might say we're not letting this bunch in our tournament. I mean, somebody needs to say something. But a couple weeks ago, I actually felt badly for this kid. I thought maybe he wasn't being treated badly, fairly, and then all of a sudden, all this—you open the door to see what was really going on, and you're still trying to dig out from the skeletons and all the problems. But right now, all I hear is outrage from everyone, including myself. David Ubben will join us a little bit later on. Chris Ballard, you've got a book out, and your phone calls when we come back.
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6: Partly cloudy skies, low near 72. Tomorrow, sunny skies, high around 95, heat index around 100. Tomorrow night, clear skies, low near 75. And for Thursday, sunny skies, high around 95.
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8: Harold Bug, some people jump out of planes for no reason whatsoever. 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

0: don't forget, tomorrow night, you'll find out when your favorite team is playing this season. We know the schedule already. We don't know the times yet, and we should know most of the times by tomorrow night. Speaking of baseball times, we do know that Troy and West Virginia open up the College World Series in 3 days, Ole Miss and North Carolina. We talked to the Ole Miss coach yesterday. And then how about Saturday? It looks like Hoover 3 weeks later, Oklahoma and Alabama, and then Texas and Georgia. Probably the two best teams are playing. Meanwhile, Cody Campbell has an op-ed in USA Today promoting his bill that Ted Cruz put his name on. He talked about how this is the best way to save college athletics, and then a random SEC responded, "I don't know, man. I think not letting gambling addicts who bet on their own games to play is probably our best chance to save college sports." So Cody Campbell getting attacked there. Let's go to the phones, and Sean starts it off for us in North Carolina. Hello, Sean.
1: Hello, Paul. How are you?
0: We're doing great.
1: Yeah, awesome. Really wanted to say that you were spot on this morning on ESPN about the Texas Tech quarterback. Also, Alabama State baseball. The problem is that what's propping up college sports right now is the viewing because of the gambling. And I think that that's a serious problem that we're having to do. But I want to take issue with one thing you said a little while back. You said that the smartest people know what they're doing in college sports. About a year and a half ago, they do not. Academics deal in theory. The rest of us live in reality. And the problem is with college sports at this point is that nobody knows what to do. They have no clue. And it is causing a serious issue with the integrity of any game. It doesn't matter about football. It matters with all the games. And my serious concern, and again, I know myself with my school in the SEC, with several other people in the SEC, we're kind of separating from football this season because we don't know who's going to be there, who's not going to be there, right? It's like a crazy free agency that doesn't even happen in the NFL.
0: Thank you, Sean. Appreciate it. John is up next. Good afternoon, John.
2: Good afternoon, Paul. And I picked up on the Freudian slip there about him pimping on the Ted Cruz bill. It didn't go unnoticed. Hey,
0: you.
2: Paul, you recently asked what was your show's optimal mix of guests versus callers. The answer seems to be flexibility. For example, when you were in Dustin, it was all guest interviews and thus no need for the callers. But when you got back to the studio, you caught up with the backlog of callers. Yesterday, your show leaned more toward the torrent of outraged callers regarding the Source B court decision. Paul, you and your production team do a great job of hosting relevant guests on a busy news day, and for those slow days, allowing for more calls and drama. One thing, though, I've noticed, Paul, is over the last few weeks, is an uptick in your monologues during the show that not only provide us your input, but on the stories, but also kind of resets the focus on the show, like what you did at the conclusion of the Ari Wasserman interview. Had you noticed that about yourself?
0: Yeah, I mean, I think some of it, John, is that there are so many things going on, and I know this is going to sound incredibly self-serving here, but I'm going to say it anyway. I try not to make this show about me because it really isn't. I've often been criticized by people when they say, "Well, you never really give your opinion." So I'm toying with this. I don't want to come on here like others and just bloviate for 15 minutes. That's not the purpose of the show. But I feel like, you're smart enough to figure out some of the reasons why. But when we have a guest, I feel instead of just spending 10 minutes attacking the guest, maybe it's not a bad idea for at least to express a few thoughts about how I believe it ought to be communicated as opposed to maybe what he or she said.
2: No, you did a great job with your kill shots at the end of that conclusion of that first segment. Paul, I'm not sure whose statements were worse, Texas Tech's BS or Big 12 Commissioner Yormark's vanilla-flavored meaningless comments, or Sorsby portraying himself as a beacon of others of good and evil. What's your thoughts on the?
0: Yeah, I mean, listen, I probably have the most, I probably have the least animus toward Sorsby. You know, he's a product of the system. Everybody wanted him. Everybody was willing to pay him, and he took the money, and his past caught up to him. I mean, I find some of these. I find Yormark to be the biggest coward and biggest clown of all these people, because he as a commissioner has a bully pulpit. He has an opportunity to be heard, and all he has done so far is just give a bunch of diplomatic 101 nonsensical diatribes about nothing. This is a lie. This is like the State Department talking about the United States' relationship with North Korea. You have a meeting of some junior assistant secretary of state. We had a thoughtful and productive conversation, open and honest. That's pure BS. I mean, this guy is a total loser. And I mean, listen, I know he made $1 billion representing Jay-Z and all that, but it's not working here. And his real problem is, if you take away Texas Tech from his league, he's got a bunch of little sheep. So he doesn't really want to go up against the big bad Cody Campbell, who is a powerful figure in college athletics. He's besties with Ted Cruz and the Smash Capital billionaires. So what's he supposed to do? If he came out with a statement saying, we're not going to put up with this stuff, and then finally, with the permission of his presidents, say, we took a vote, and it's 15 to 1, we're declaring this guy ineligible. Now, I'm well aware, as you are, John, that it's likely to be overthrown by the Texas Tech Law School Brigade, who's on the Court of Appeals. By the way, I didn't even know Texas Tech had a law school until yesterday. But that's okay. At least he goes down swinging, as opposed to looking like a lamb, which is how he is being portrayed right now.
2: Well, it's safe to say you won't be getting Christmas cards from Ted Cruz and Cody Campbell, agree?
0: I am pretty happy. If I never talked to Ted Cruz in my life, I would be pretty pleased. Hey, thanks for the call. We're up against the break. We are back with much more right after this. Paul Feinbaum here. 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
10: 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Atlanta Braves are back in action tonight in Chicago. They'll take on the White Sox at Wrigley Field. Grant Holmes starts for the Braves. He's 4-2 with a 3.86 ERA. The Braves are 45-21. The College World Series is set for the upcoming weekend. Friday, Bracket 1 gets underway where West Virginia takes on Troy. Then it's North Carolina against Ole Miss. Saturday, Bracket 2 gets underway. 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
0: People in the world, from the sports world, Argentina takes on Iceland later in the week. The World Cup is underway this weekend. A couple other things going on. I know most of you didn't think anything other than the Knicks were going on, but there are a couple of other sports stories. Dr. Retta is up next. Good afternoon.
17: Hello, Paul. I trust that you're doing well. I am calling you, Paul, and I'd like to reference and piggyback on a call that I made to you a couple of months ago, and I used as a lead-in to that call the subject that I had when I taught Bible study the Wednesday night before the call that I made to you, and the topic was living right side up in an upside down world. And I was saying to you as I listened to all of the circumfluence of the dire commentary about the state of college sports, and Paul, I was asking you, especially concerning football, if you would address or say in reference and juxtaposing that subject to college football, what, Paul, would you say would be a sustainable means and a path that would enable us to save college sports, especially football? football. Now, I know a lot of people have expressed their opinion. I want to hear yours, Paul, because we believe in, well, I do, believe in your knowledge, believe in your integrity, and I really do believe that you have the best interest of college sports at heart. Well, I know the gentleman prior to me said that he didn't think anybody could do anything, but there has to be a solution. And, Paul, from your background, the backdrop of your experience and the longevity that you've had with college sports, what are at least two things, Paul, you see that needs to be done that would be sustainable in the past that would help us save college sports?
0: Well, Dr. Retta, first of all, I appreciate what you said, and I may be a contrarian here. I don't think it's in nearly as bad a shape as everybody is saying. The only difference that has occurred is the price of doing business has gone up, and that is an issue for a lot of people. But I'm a big believer in capitalism, and so far, the marketplace isn't saying the sport is cratering. You and I are as excited about the upcoming season as your children and grandchildren. And to me, that's the only measuring stick. We all thought the NBA and Major League Baseball and the NFL were going to hit the iceberg when salaries went to where they are. But even though the best players in that game last night were making $40 or $50 million, it was still the biggest attraction in the country. I watched it. Many of you watched it, even though I'm not normally glued to NBA games. So that didn't answer your question. I think at some point we need to quit wasting time asking Congress to bail us out. It's a complete and total waste of our efforts and our energy, and everyone knows every cliche connected to the government. I don't need to remind you. Are we heading toward some sort of employment and collective bargaining? Probably. That may be one solution. It's not the only solution. And if the pool of college football schools get smaller, then so be it.
17: Well, thank you, Paul. I appreciate your comments because that does encourage me that you, like, I don't think that this is absolutely going to lead to the demise of college sports, especially college football. So there is some hope, given what you have said and what I believe, that this is going to require some intervention. But the sport itself, particularly college football, is still strong and viable, and we are all still excited about the upcoming season. Thank you, Paul. God bless you.
0: Thank you very much, Dr. Retta. I speak for you, Dr. Retta. You're as excited about watching an Alabama player or a Georgia player or an LSU player today as you were 20 or 30 years ago when they were happy to get a meal in room and board, even though they're making $5 million. It really hasn't changed the game. Now, the Sorsby case is a little different, and the Ari Wassermans of the world want to be outraged by it and, you know, won't be able to sleep tonight, but I will. I hope you will as well. Let's continue.
17: Oh, thank you so much.
0: Thank you. Good to hear from you. Les is up next in Indianapolis. Good afternoon.
18: Hi, Paul. Good afternoon. How are you doing?
0: Well, thank you.
18: Great. I just have a couple comments, and I couldn't agree with you more about the state of college football. Everybody bemoans the wild, wild west, and I wrote a column for a blog once, and the title was, everybody hates this, but what time is kickoff, right? Because you're right, ratings are up, and attendance is up, and all the metrics are great. In terms of the Sorsby case, I find it, and I just want your opinion, so hypocritical of schools like Nebraska and Georgia to say they're not going to play Texas Tech as a result of the ruling yesterday, when if they have student athletes in the same position, they would have done the same thing, don't you think?
0: Yeah, I mean, I think what you had yesterday was everyone trying to moral outrage the other person. For every college administrator who says we have reached the point of anarchy, I ask you, where were you 10 years ago, 15 years ago, when some of these issues could have been solved. Were you in a similar position? Nobody did anything about it then. It's easy to blame the NCAA, and I think they bear right. the biggest burden, but everybody in a position of leadership in college today, if they were in a position 5 or 10 or 15 years ago, they sat at the table. So, Josh Brooks is entitled to say whatever he wants. True integrity means holding your program accountable when things go wrong. It happens to everyone. Tennessee went to a local court. Alabama went to a local court. Ole Miss went right. to a local court. If Gunnar Stockton suddenly was declared ineligible, would Jerry Moorhead, a former federal prosecutor, try to find a local judge in Athens? It's just the same right. old story.
18: Right. That's the preferred legal tactic now, where before it was, federal judges, like the same judge, I believe, decided the Alston case
0: yeah.
18: and the House settlement, right? So the preferred tactic now is to find...
0: Meanwhile, we got a quote from Jim Phillips on the board. He's the ACC commissioner. If you ask Phillips and Yormark and some of these other guys, the only solution is Congress. Well, I don't want to sound like that guy in the back row, but tell me somebody who trusts a Washington politician.
18: No, it's ridiculous. And Ted Cruz, first of all, let's talk about real issues, right? Like we're really debating this now when all the problems our country has and let alone we're at war, we're really talking about this. And it's just ridiculous. And I feel like the Sorsby case, I think it's an overreaction. My thing, and I've talked to you about this before, if we're going to blame anybody, let's go back to the Supreme Court decision that deregulated gambling, right?
0: Right.
18: We all knew
0: right.
18: this was coming. You and I have talked about this. In some ways, it's unbelievable that it hasn't mushroomed more or taken, it hasn't happened much sooner. But we all knew that this was going to happen, and that's the problem. And college sports and professional, especially college sports, they sold their soul to this. I mean, it's nuts, right?
0: It is, Les, and I can't thank you enough for the phone call. One more thing. Thank you, Les. So Campbell, in addition to mucketing up with Ted Cruz and all these other private equity groups, he doubled down yesterday on this Josh Brooks tweet that we just showed. He followed up Brooks's tweet by saying, how many Georgia football players have been arrested in the last year? Now, listen, I think everyone knows Georgia's had a problem. What does that have to do with the issue of his program? At least Kirby Smart has addressed it. At least Kirby Smart has tried to find a solution. So, it's just, what about this? What about that? This is a billionaire who played college football, who has bought himself a position at the elite table. And he doesn't have something better to do than tweet about the Georgia football program while his own program went out and bought and paid for Brendan Sorsby. I mean, that's what they did. And they did what anybody else would have done. They obviously didn't do any due diligence. I don't know who the case officer was at Texas Tech who was assigned to investigate future quarterbacks. But all Texas Tech has to do, and 3 weeks ago there was this much information. Now there is a lot more. All they have to do is say, we support Brendan Sorsby. We are going to allow him. This is a crock, by the way. We're going to allow him to remain in school, and if he has any other issues, we will support his mental well-being. But he's not going to be on our football team. But instead, Ted Cruz's puppet has to take cheap shots at other programs while at the same time trying to say, well, this is the reason why we need to pass Cruz's bill. Right. We'll take a short break. We are coming back. More phone calls, more guests, more time for you to get in right here.
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0: Hey, welcome back. Great to have all of you with us. And let's check in with Stan up next in Alabama. Hello, Stan.
1: Hello, Paul. Thanks for taking my call.
0: Thank you.
1: I know it's been talked about before. I've heard it on your show about making all the athletes employees. Now, who is against that? Is it the NCAA? Is it the colleges? And who's for that? And if they did do that, how many of these problems would be solved that we're talking about today?
0: Well, pretty much everyone inside the college bubble is against it, and they're strongly against it. Now, I think it would cure a lot of the problems, because if employees have a different standard and a different code that they have to abide by than whatever you want to describe the current college players. I mean, they're really there once they're eligible by NCAA bylaws, their status is entirely up to the head coach.
1: Okay. I just know I'd heard you mention that before, and since it's all about pay, I don't know if that'll ever come to fruition or not, but I was just curious, and I was going to let you know, Paul, I love your show. I've been listening to it since 2007. I'm originally from Hackleburg, and I know you got kin folks there. I went off, joined the Army, had a career, come back, and settled down in Huntsville, and listen to you every day, and really love it. So keep doing what you're doing, man.
0: Yeah, thank you, Stan. Yeah, my brother-in-law has a place up in Hackleburg, and I've been there, and so it's a really fantastic town. Hey, thank you for the call. Appreciate it. Glad to hear from you. Sparks is up next in Alabama. Hello, Sparks.
2: Hey, you got to know when to hold Paul up. Remember the Alabama baseball coach? I mean, wham, bam, he was out of there, man. I don't know why they didn't do this guy like that, because it's just, I think, as long as they get down there, they're going to bet. And it is Vern's I know you know about Pete Rose. Remember, what was his name? Burt Jones. Remember him?
0: Yeah, played at LSU.
2: Yeah, and the coach. And didn't he get caught in some kind of gambling back in the 70s?
0: Yeah, I don't remember that one, Sparks.
2: He was caught gambling or something. But, no, I'm just saying the NIL money, they're going to bet on their own team. Yeah, remember the two NBA officials here about 10 or 12 years ago? They're shaving points. But I just said that it just ruined college football. That's all I got to say about it.
0: Hey, thanks. Todd is up next in Bowling Green. Hello, Todd.
3: Hey, Paul, how are you?
0: We are doing great. Thank you.
3: Hey, thanks for taking my call. I just wanted to ask real quickly, first of all, give my condolences to the family, the friends, the entire Kentucky football program on the death of Nick Smith. Of course, nothing has been really released, but... by all accounts, he was just a great young man, and I hate to hear that.
0: Thank you.
3: And I know you've had a couple of chances to talk with Coach Stein. What do you think about the recruiting that he's doing? What do you think about the people he's brought in, and how do you expect the UK football program to go from here?
0: Thank you very much for the call, and I appreciate you mentioning the tragedy up there. I really like Coach Stein. We've had a number of opportunities to visit with him, and quite frankly, I think he has brought a spirit, an enthusiasm to that program that we haven't seen in a very long time. I think they're going to have a good year, and I think the foundation is going to be laid for them to have a great program under him.
3: I do too. I think there's a lot of excitement here, and I was not a Mark Stoops basher. I believe that Mark Stoops did more for this program than anybody else. It was just time for a change, and I think there's a lot of excitement now. Tough schedule, but I think.
0: Thank you very much for the call, David Ubbin. Is straight ahead.
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11: Strap in, Braves country, because this 2026 Braves squad is reminding the league that the road to the postseason still runs through Atlanta.
12: 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Rising back to the chop house, taking flight and out of here.
11: Tonight, the Braves hit the road for a trip to the Windy City as Atlanta opens up an interleague series against the Chicago White Sox at Wrigley Field. 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
0: A senior pastor at a church in Northport was arrested this past Monday for first-degree theft of property. Scott Wilmore was investigated by the Tuscaloosa County Sheriff's Office after congregants expressed concern over the church money and where it was going. The investigation resulted in a grand jury indictment. The elder board at the Word Community Church says they conducted their own investigation and found no wrongdoing by the senior pastor. A free fishing day in Alabama is set for Saturday, June 13th. Residents of the state, as well as out-of-staters, can engage in fishing in public waters, both freshwater and saltwater, without first purchasing a fishing license. I'm Andrea Tice.
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0: continue here. Busy, busy first hour. Number of guests and the subject has not really changed. And it may not change for a while. Story here in The Athletic by David Ubben. The reaction to Sorsby. What are we doing? That's the question. Waiting for answers. David Ubben joining us. David, thank you. You talk to people all over the landscape over the last 30 or 35 hours. What have you heard?
1: People are mad. People are confused. People want somebody to do something, but who exactly can do something and what they can actually do is what people are trying to figure out.
0: So a lot of outrage, a lot of anger, a lot of expletives. Let's get to the core of the matter here. And other than letting this thing play out in the courts, is there any other tributary like the Big 12, and I'm not including Texas Tech here because they've already shown their cards, that may or could possibly do anything?
1: Yeah, I think that's sort of next up is the Big 12 Conference. What does that look like? You know, that the league's athletic directors met earlier today to sort of discuss that. We have a story on The Athletic coming out about that meeting shortly. But what they can do and what that means for the future, will that hold up in court? I think they're trying to figure all that out. I think the reality is that the Sorsby decision was so unexpected that people didn't really have a contingency plan. And so when it happened and you have all these people that are angry and saying, we got to do something, but nobody's quite sure exactly what that something is. If the conference, you know, decides, hey, we're going to suspend him over the top of this and you go back to court, well, is that going to hold up? Is that a waste of time? What does that look like? I think that's for the legal experts to figure out. And, you know, Paul, despite what my wife might believe, I am not a member of any bar.

0: our association at the moment. So I don't know that that's my area of expertise.
1: Yeah, and without knowing exactly, and I'm not really sure you need an expertise when it comes to what's been going on in the Texas courts or the Mississippi courts or any other court for that matter. Is there some thought that legally or not, they'll stand up and at least put their anchor in the water, so to speak, to look like that they have a living and working commissioner and a sense of morality as opposed to the way everything seems to be looking right now?
0: Well, I think the question at that point is, what is the point? If every legal expert is telling you this is just going to go down the exact same road and the court is going to reach the exact same conclusion, then it's like, well, so we just want to pay the lawyers to do what exactly? To argue this on our behalf and face the exact same fate as the NCAA. And so that's sort of the question. And so what you can do, you know, you can pressure Texas Tech. You can say, hey, because at the end of the day, they do have to play him. And if you don't play him, that's an option that they have. Now, they have their own issues with that one. They've got a college football playoff aspirations that they want to chase. They've got a an NIL rev share deal with Brennan Sorsby that they, one, would like to make the most of, and also that if you don't play him or you suspend him as a school, there's going to be issues there. So everybody's sort of stuck in a holding pattern. And Paul, I still think that the core of this is that the ruling was so unexpected that nobody had played out the kind of what if. And so people are scrambling a little bit now to figure out, okay, well, we just sort of assumed that this long-held, centuries-long idea that if you bet on the sport at which you play, especially the team that you play for, you don't get to play anymore. And now that that is being challenged, well, the contingency plans weren't really fleshed out. And so that's where we're kind of building the plane in the air as we fly it.
1: Now, David, I haven't met too many naive college football players in 2026, but just assuming that maybe some are and they're reading the headlines they put on SportsCenter and they see that Sorsby is allowed to play even though he bet on games, what is the conversations like about players and coaches right now about what they can and can't do?
0: Well, the idea that like the Sorsby decision means that they can't penalize you for betting against your team, it doesn't really hold up. So then it's like, well, then what are you suspended two games for? That's what you're suspended two games for. And you had to go through this whole thing. He went to rehab, sort of had to show his contrition, that the court cited everything that he has done to do that. So the fact that he even got there, it wasn't like they said, well, you can't enforce this. It's just that, hey, your penalty is too strong. But there is some concern that people, you know, not that anybody that we know, Paul, wouldn't read past the headlines, but that people might not read past the headlines and just say, oh, well, you know, he got off with no punishment. He is still being punished. And so there's some sense there. But like, even still, Paul, I think most people know what the rules are. There's so much education on campuses about sports gambling because it is so popular. And we don't see a lot of people going with the "I didn't know I could do that" defense. You know, you look at the Iowa State cases previously, even Sorsby himself. These are people that were using different people's accounts to place bets. That tells me you know what you're doing isn't legal or is looked upon disfavorably at the very least. And so I think, you know, you just sort of have to make sure that your team understands, like, hey, the Sorsby thing doesn't really change anything. This is sort of a legal situation that, you know, if you get into a similar precedent in the future, you know, it might get to the similar outcome, but it doesn't mean that you need sort of 10,000 people rushing through this loophole.
1: David, up in, on a day when everybody was outraged, you heard athletic directors say we're not playing them, we're boycotting them. You run the gambit. Is any of that real? And if it is, then what happens next?
0: Well, I think it's pretty easy to enforce it on a conference level outside of the Big 12. You know, the Big 10, the SEC, they're sort of wrestling with that right now and saying, hey, like, we're not going to schedule them. You look at their future schedules, they have a game with Arkansas, they have a game with Oregon. So you have the Big 10, the SEC, that's a test case right there that you can pay a price tag to get out of that game and say, if you play Sorsby, we are not going to deal with you. On the Big 12 level, it's way more complicated because that's tied up in a television deal that is, you know, sitting there making your conference and making your campuses, you know, 8-9 digits, you know, depending on if, you know, 1 or 2 or 3 years and through the length of that deal. And a lot of that subsidizes a lot of the activities on an athletic department. So if you are a school that says, hey, we're not going to do this in the Big 12, that doesn't just affect your school. That affects the rest of the conference. And then it becomes into question, like, are you in breach of this contract? Does Fox, ESPN have the right to say, hey, well, you didn't play this game. We're missing this revenue. We're going to get this money back. I think we're a long way from having that be a realistic option from inside the conference. But outside the conference, if you're the Big Ten and you're the SEC and say, we're not playing you anymore, that seems pretty easy to enforce. And I don't think you'd have a lot of pushback on that because people are very mad about this. And if you're in the Big Ten, if you're in the SEC, that's really the only thing you can do. And I think people would be very quick to pull that trigger if they're allowed to.
1: And David, I know you can only report on what you know at this moment in time, but other than the Big 12 doing whatever they are currently doing while they examine this case, is there anything else out there? Or and if there's not, then Sorsby plays.
0: I think that's what they are trying to figure out. You know, the Big 12's legal experts are sort of trying to decide that right now, trying to figure out what that looks like. But yeah, I think the first step is like a conference suspension is the simplest thing. Maybe the second simplest thing would be Texas Tech decides not to play him and say, yes, the court says we can do this, but we're not going to do that. Beyond that, like what else is on the table is a complicated question, and maybe there's some creative folks out there that understand the ins and outs of legally what it looks like, but that feels like the two steps that like somebody is going to have to say, yes, we are going to do this, or no, we are not going to do this moving forward.
1: Great stuff. David Ubben from The Athletic, really appreciate it. We are heading to a break right now. Still plenty of time for you to get in at 855-242-7285. Your reaction straight ahead.
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11: Partly cloudy skies, low near 72. Tomorrow, sunny skies, high around 95, heat index around 100. Tomorrow night, clear skies, low near 75. And for Thursday, sunny skies, high around 95.
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13: Harold Bug, some people jump out of planes for no reason whatsoever. 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

0: And welcome back as we continue. More of your phone calls coming in here. And Vance is up next. Hey, Vance.
1: Hey, Paul. This is interesting. It really is. I don't know everything that this young man's accused of or he's guilty of. I don't know. But I'm curious, have you ever... You mentioned the CFP, what possibly could they do, or other people along the way. Have you ever thought you got away with something only to find out a few months later that there were ramifications for what you did?
0: Yeah, I mean, I think that's always a problem. You pull off some caper, then you find out that there's video of it. What I can't understand is how you can have a commissioner of a league like Brett Yormark and have yourself so embarrassed by what you have and haven't said, it really, since this story broke. And by the way, how could you be unprepared? This story broke about 3 weeks ago. Now, remember, when the story broke, we didn't know that much about Sorsby. Most of the incriminating information has come out since then. And it looks a lot different. But you still, as the commissioner, and I just wonder what this guy does. Now, for those of you who don't know Brett Yormark, he spent about 6 years in NASCAR, but he spent most of his career, he was in the NBA, but he spent most of his later career as an executive, as an entertainment executive, Jay-Z, Rihanna, some of the biggest names. So he basically traveled in those circles, which made him completely unqualified to be a college administrator. But since he had a TV and entertainment background, he got the job. And what has he done with the Big 12 since then? A commissioner has to speak up. And I've said this earlier, but I'm going to say it again. People can criticize the SEC, and they have. But what did Greg Sankey do after the Bediako case broke? He did something against one of his member institutions. He filed an affidavit with the NCAA in court. And what happened after that? The judge ruled against Bediako. He took a stand, even though it was painful and it hurt the league, because Alabama was not the same team without Bediako. And, of course, we all know Greg Byrne has certainly got his pound of flesh with a couple of major shots against the SEC commissioner since then. But this guy has not done anything. He's just issued a bunch of vapid statements that are incredibly embarrassing.
1: Well, let me ask you this. These kind of perception is reality. Whatever this guy's guilty of and the league is not doing, this is liable to stay with this quarterback the rest of his life. I watched them play 3 games last year. Is he that much of an NFL prospect?
0: Yes. I mean, Vance, he is. He wasn't on the team last year. Remember that. I think they got shut out in their first CFP game. They were embarrassing. And he was the number one quarterback in the transfer portal. What I'd like to know is, he not, and I'm still trying to get the answer to this, had he not gone to Texas Tech, where was he going to go? And wherever he had gone, would the school have treated him the same way?
1: Well, let me ask you this. I don't know. Did he not come from Indiana?
0: Well, no. I believe he went Indiana to Cincinnati. Right now, Cincinnati, I think, is suing Sorsby and Texas Tech. So they're part of this equation. Yes. The betting that he's now being scrutinized over occurred while he was at Indiana.
1: Okay, well, you just answered my question with talking about Cincinnati, because really what's happening is he thinks right now he's getting away with something, but this is going to come back to him. This is not over. Somebody is going to get a pound of flesh over this, and I'm not knocking the young man. Everyone has issues. But that I agree with several other callers. There's one thing that everyone's always known, and I don't believe for one second that an incoming freshman at any college program in the country, regardless of level, is not taught the coaches and go through an induction discussion of you don't bet. I don't believe that there's any room for, well, I didn't know. Bull crap. They're all taught that because these coaches, they got to teach them that. But that, like I said, I just sometimes you just don't get away with everything, Paul. It's just the law of life, in my opinion, my friend.
0: Yeah, well Vance, the bottom line is you don't get away with anything. We both know that. Let's continue with more phone calls. Adrian is up next. Good afternoon.
2: Hello. I would say that the one bright spot in all of this is probably the most unified I've seen the vast majority of the country in terms of college football across conferences minus the Big 12 on any issue that's come up to date. So that's been kind of nice to see. But I feel like the most effective thing here has to be the accountability factor, putting pressure on the Big 12, because I agree with you, the way this has been handled by them for obvious, you know, incestuous reasons on their own behalf. You take away a couple of games from other conferences and you've disqualified them for competing in the CFP, and all that money they've spent on that roster is now worthless, and you end up basically destroying the Big 12. So I don't understand, if we really can unify on that, it just seems to me drop some Sentinel games so that they no longer can't play enough games.
0: Yeah, I mean, it just feels like, and we'll repeat this again and again, but the Big 12 is the only body right now that has any influence left, I believe.
2: Yeah. And I think all the other, commissions don't agree with this and don't want to see it happen. And I feel like, talk about all you want, but this seems like if you fix this problem and you get everybody united against the Big 12 on this problem, I think you will disincentivize, which is what we're really looking for, other players from doing this, because if we blackball this kid, I mean, look, all the sympathy in the world for you to go live a better life and make different choices, but you made bad choices and we all have to live with the choices that we make, even if we make them when we're young. And it's like, you're done. But then if that's the only thing that's going to disincentivize the rest of the players in the league from ultimately, being tempted to do this with their, underdeveloped frontal lobes. But I feel like we have an opportunity here. I really hope everybody stays together on it and fixes it, because it will make, I think it could have an actual lasting downstream effect that is positive.
0: Adrian, thank you. It seems like the easiest answer here is just for the Big 12 to declare him ineligible, but they're afraid of their own shadow out there. Tim is up next. Hey, Tim.
3: Well, hey, Paul, thanks for talking to me. Hey, I just want to get off subject briefly for just a minute before we bounce back to the Texas Tech deal. Miss Valerie and I celebrated our 53rd wedding anniversary, and I just wanted to put a shout out to her for that.
0: Oh, that's great.
3: For putting up with me that long. But
0: how have you done it? Give us a secret to that long.
3: Well, Paul, do you know Cat Stevens' Hard-Headed Woman song?
0: I do remember that. From Chief of the Tillerman.
3: Yes, absolutely. Okay, that's it. That's the secret right there. Trying to be as hard-headed as she is. And I want to tell you what, that's a task.
0: Well, Tim, congratulations. Appreciate that very much. We're up against the break. We continue with more of your phone calls and more guests straight ahead.
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13: 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The College World Series is set for the upcoming weekend. Friday, Bracket 1 gets underway where West Virginia takes on Troy. Then it's North Carolina against Ole Miss. Saturday, Bracket 2 gets underway. Alabama and Oklahoma meet in the afternoon contest, while Georgia and Texas will play on Saturday night. Atlanta Braves are back in action tonight in Chicago. They'll take on the White Sox at Wrigley Field. Grant Holmes starts for the Braves. He's 4-2 with a 3.86 ERA. The Braves are 45-21. 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

0: And we are back. We appreciate you joining us. And let's check in with John, who is up next in Georgia. Hey, John, good afternoon.
1: Hi, Paul. This is my first time calling. I'm 82 years old. I've been a pastor for 50 years. I spent 8 years of my life in Bible college and seminary. And the question I have is, betting on your team or any team worse than adultery or murder? Because David did these things, and God forgave him. He became, had a heart after God. The Apostle Paul did horrible things, yet God forgave him. And the only thing I'm asking is, one of the major things that Jesus said we need to do is forgive. Now, I don't know anything about the case. I just happened to turn on your station today. I love it. And I just wonder where you think about that.
0: Well, listen, John, I'm interested in what you have to say, because I think most of us, if not all of us, are forgiving and believe in that part of faith. But you also would have to agree, this is not really a moral issue. This is a specific issue that pertains to rules of an organization, and almost universally, this rule that we are talking about seems to be the most egregious. The university has helped this individual. They not only are paying him millions of dollars, they sent him to rehab. They are supporting him. So my question back to you, Pastor, is if he committed these transgressions and has been ruled ineligible and now has found a favorable judge, how does that necessarily correlate back to what we're talking about here with you?
1: I'm just saying I think everybody needs a second chance. That we have prisons that rehab and punish people. And in my life, I've been given second chances. And before I met Jesus, I did absolutely horrible things. But Christ forgave me and changed my life. I don't know anything about this young man, but sometimes Christians just pile on without knowing all the facts. And I certainly don't know all the facts, but I know one of the major truths that Jesus brought us was, we got to be forgiven, and if we're not forgiven, he won't forgive us.
0: Pastor, I think you've raised some really important issues. I'm not going to try to respond because I don't think I have the authority or the knowledge, but I'll let other people respond to that if that's okay with you.
1: That's okay, Paul. Thanks for taking my call.
0: Thank you. You be well. Thanks for sharing your information with us, and it's a very interesting proposition. So do you disregard laws and bylaws and guidelines for the sake of forgiveness? It's a question I'll let others decide upon. Let's check in with James next in Texas. Hello, James.
2: Hello, Paul. How are you today?
0: We're doing great. Thank you.
2: Good. Thank you. Thank you for taking my call. Being a Texas Tech graduate and, you know, watching this team for, oh gosh, over 50, 60 years, and then seeing, you know, the things that have happened with the team over the program over the last few years, with the money that's being involved, it's, you know, yes, we've been very, very excited about things. Yes, we got into the playoffs last year. We didn't do great, but the potential was there to get back again. I don't know that Sorsby obviously would have. I think personally, we probably could have got there without him. But at the same time, too, it comes down to, yes, he did commit some things that should be frowned upon. I'm on the fence one way or the other in supporting it. But I think there's some misnomers there that Tech is responsible for this. I don't think Tech hired the lawyers to take this case, and I don't know that it's a situation where a lot of schools would, you know, if you have star players, would they do the same thing? But I think it's kind of a tough situation all the way around, and for Tech's involvement in it. I don't know that that they could be totally held responsible for it. But I think it comes down to, what's it going to do to your team? Do you put it to a vote to your team? I kind of want to know what you feel about that.
0: Yeah, I mean, James, if Sorsby is on that team, I don't think it's going to have a negative effect at all. And maybe because I've been around college athletics as you have, and players tend to gravitate to one of their own, and all of that stuff that we are making a big deal about, I don't think will be an issue in that locker room.
2: That's kind of the feeling, and a lot, you know, people that I talk to that are Tech grads kind of feel the same way, is that, you know, all of a sudden, you know, hey, Tech, we've really got something going here, and then for it to kind of come back has been it's disappointing, but it also, I can see the standpoint of, is it right? And I guess that's kind of where I'm on the fence at, is that are we doing this kid a favor by letting him play, or are we kind of enabling him or enabling the situation? As long as the kid is getting the help that he needs to stay out of this, but I think it's just a slippery slope all the way around with the way that the way it's so actively available for, you know, for kids to gamble these days. And so I think just going forward, I think this may be the tip of the iceberg.
0: Now, I agree with you on that, James. I think, thank you for the call. I think so much of this is going on. This is not an isolated case. I think it's the one that we're all making a big deal about. JD is up next.
3: Hey, Paul, how you doing today, sir?
0: We are doing great.
3: I'd like to respond to Pastor John, if I can. Pastor John, you seem like a real good man and a gentle soul, and you made me think differently about this case, because I was going at it with no sympathy for the kid, and just, he don't need to play and blah, blah, blah. But what you got to realize is, if you're playing a game and you're betting on the team that you're playing on, you can throw the game, and that severely affects the integrity of the game. And like you said, Paul, they sent the guy to rehab. They did what they were supposed to do. But Pastor John, if you let him get away with it, it opens a floodgate of lawsuits, and you can't do for one and not do for others. So that's my take on it, Paul.
0: Yeah, you know, thank you, JD. Thank you for the call. I appreciate the pastor. I don't think this is a moral conversation about forgiveness. I think the university forgave him. They took him and tried to help him. I don't know what else they're obligated to do. Ben is up next in Texas. Hey, Ben.
4: Hey, good afternoon, Mr. Feinbaum. Thanks for taking my call.
0: Thank you.
4: Real quick disclosure. I both of my parents went to Tech in the 60s. They had six kids. All of us went to Tech. All of us met our significant others. I was fortunate enough to play football under Coach Dykes back in the day. And this is no bull. We were just coming back from Lubbock yesterday with our youngest boy, who's going to be attending Tech in the fall. As an alum and a former athlete, this is not good for Texas Tech, and there's many of my fellow alum that feel this way. I don't know what the university is thinking by going down this route. Breed deserves to be forgiven. Great. As Christians, we're taught that. Forgive, but we can't forget. The thing that keeps coming out in my, or sticks out in my mind, is for 4 years, this kid continued to do the same thing over and over and over again, even getting his friends involved to make bets on his behalf. That shows he knew it was wrong. I mean, I can remember when I went through the process of walking on at Tech back in the day. They have a bunch of questions for you. They talk to you about stuff. You know, it's not really an unwritten rule not to bet. But, I mean, even back then, because so many of us came up knowing about Charlie Hustle, you know, Pete Rose and everything that he went through, that's just, it's not something that you do. Anyway, the long and the short, the Tech alum that do not feel that this is the hill that we should die on after.
0: Well, unfortunately, Ben, I think right now, I think this is the hill the school is dying on, and the school really only has one choice here, and that's to disassociate. But I think they're too far gone for that. I think we lost her. Ben, thanks for the call. We'll head to the break. We are coming back with much more right after this.
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0: We are back. Let's check in with Paul next in Tennessee. Hello, Paul.
1: Thanks for taking my call there, Paul. I got a couple questions to ask you. I guess we're going to veer away from Texas Tech. Did you see the Stephen A. Smith episode yesterday when he was bashing or talking about Donald Trump, President Trump?
0: Yeah, let me see if I can set that up, and then I'll let you finish. So I believe last night Trump was leaving New York, and someone mentioned to the president that Stephen A. had told him that he was not wanted at Madison Square Garden. And I'm going to correct me if I misquote that, but I'm doing it from memory. But I heard from Stephen A. this morning about this, and he said, Trump said, I like Stephen A. He's a nice person, but he does not have the aptitude to run for president. He's a very low IQ person. I think that's what Trump said, and then Stephen A. responded to that this morning on his show.
1: Well, what I'm talking about yesterday on the show was he was trashing and ranting and raving about Trump even going to the ball game. He said he had no business going and all that, and he was going to cause people not to be able to go, and there wasn't going to be any block parties. And none of that was true, because look how packed out that the it was filled up, in Madison Square Garden. And secondly, there was three block parties I saw. But he was ranting and raving and carrying on, and it showed only one time President Trump and Melania up there when they were saluting the flag. But he carried on for about 20 or 30 minutes about Trump, and he said if New York loses tonight, it's all Trump's fault. So I don't know why he was acting so crazy. He must be a big Trump hater, but I just would like to ask a question. Does Stephen A. Smith, does he do drugs? I mean, he was acting like he's plumb out of his mind and crazy. I used to watch him and thought he's pretty good, but I'll never watch him again because of how he acted. I mean, no.
0: Yeah, let me answer a couple of things. First of all, that was Kaya, his granddaughter, who was sitting next to him. She's a golfer at the University of Miami. I cannot answer for the president. I can't answer for Stephen A. Stephen A. is a friend of mine. He does not do drugs. Other than that, I can't listen. I'm not going to get in the middle of Stephen A. and the president of the United States because Stephen. I said yesterday I thought the president should be there. I had no problem with it at all when somebody asked me, I related the fact that I've been to a number of events where the president has attended, and it's always a big deal when the president of the United States shows up, whether you like his politics or not. That's not the issue here. So. I think Stephen A. has he took advantage of what the president said. The president reacted, and we have a major league food fight going on.
1: Well, what I can't understand though is why he was doing all this before the comments of the president. He was ranting and raving, acting like he had diarrhea of the mouth, and like you said, I know you're a good friend of him. Of Stephen A. Smith, but there's no reason for him to act like that. And to me, he was disrespecting the president of the United States. That's the way
0: I can't argue with you on that. Thank you for the call. I really appreciate it. What the president said about him. I mean, it goes both ways. I mean, they're both highly polarizing figures. Bash is up next. And speaking of another polarizing figure.
2: You got that right, Bash brother. Let me say this. My condolences to the Knicks fans last night, Paul. You know me. I know how hard it is back in 2019. You were there live, Paul, when the president came down to Tuscaloosa, Alabama to watch the LSU-Alabama game. What was that like, Paul? You were there.
0: Well, probably that was crazy, but I mean, my favorite memory of being at a game with the president, because I was so close to him, was at the can't believe Clemson actually played a national championship game that I can remember, but they did play against LSU, if you remember. And he was a few feet away from me on the field for the national anthem. He was there 2 years ago as well for the Georgia game.
2: I mean,
0: the guy's a big I met the president 40 years ago. He wasn't the president. He was a young late 30s real estate tycoon when he owned the New York Generals in the USFL. I mean, he's always been a sports fan. I don't think anybody can debate that. He's been to Madison Square Garden many times. And I don't know why Stephen A., was so bothered by it. What he said today was just pure theater. I mean, we all know that. I mean, if the president called you a low IQ person, you'd probably respond as well.
2: Probably. But the president, Stephen A. Smith is responding to the president based on, like I would have when I lost the game 7 years ago to LSU. Like, LSU was the better team, just like last night, San Antonio Spurs proved they were the better team for that one game. Did I care about any of that? No. I blame the president for being at the game, for making a huge distraction, and, for the hosting city, for the hosting stadium, Paul, to be responsible for the president of the United States. It's a huge distraction.
0: Well, there's no doubt. You may have heard me say that. We did an SEC Nation 1 year. It was a Georgia-Alabama game in 2017. And we were outside. All of a sudden, it started raining. I mean, it was a ferocious rain. There's usually security around us that gets us back into the stadium. And we were in a golf cart trying to get in. They wouldn't let the fans in. So I was there out there with 30,000 people trying to get in the stadium. Did he inconvenience everyone? To say the least, but that's the price you pay when you go to a game. I mean, it's not like he goes to every game, okay?
2: That's a fact. He went to one game that year. He's only been to, remind me, Paul, did he go to any college football games last season?
0: I don't remember. He may have gone to the Army. I think he went to the Army-Navy game.
2: I think you're right. And then the year before, he went to the Alabama-Georgia game. But for the record, he wasn't president-elect yet. Was on his way to becoming a month later. And his presence still made a big, distraction as it is, because he just came off of assassinations attempts, plural.
0: Yeah, you're right. Now, listen, there's nothing that's going to stop. I mean, other than going to Taylor Swift's wedding, I don't think there'll be more security for anything than what we saw last night. We're up against the break. Thank you, Bash. 2 more hours to go. It's been a busy one. We continue right after this.

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1: This thing just got wild.
2: 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Get a good look.
0: Ain't nobody bigger than us, yeah. 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
14: Well, the 1819 News debate was held last night in Montgomery with candidates in two runoff races here in the state sparring against each other. Former Alabama Supreme Court Justice Jay Mitchell is in a runoff race against the chief counsel for the Attorney General, Katherine Robertson. The two are running in the race to become Alabama's next Attorney General.

0: for further details. 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
1: Six men were arrested in Monroe County for human trafficking. The sting operation was conducted by the Monroe County Sheriff's Office and Covenant Rescue Group. The six men are facing multiple charges that include electronic solicitation of a child and traveling to meet a child for an unlawful sex act. And a 17-year-old has contracted a flesh-eating bacteria, Vibrio vulnificus, after swimming in the waters at a Niceville, Florida park. The teen, Josiah Thompson, had a small scratch on his leg where the bacteria entered and has caused major damage to his skin and soft tissue. Thompson is currently hospitalized in Pensacola. I'm Andrea Tice.
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0: Second half of the show is live, and let's check in with Abraham up next in Miami. Hello, Abraham.
1: Oh, how you doing this afternoon? I just want to remind the pastor that Moses was instructed to speak to the rock, but he decided to strike the rock. And as a result of his disobedience, he was not allowed to go into the promised land, although he was forgiven. And more than likely, he is, without a doubt, is in heaven. He did not get a chance to lead the Israelites into the promised land because of his disobedience. There should be a consequence for this young man. Helping him get out of the habit of gambling and all that is fine, but the result should be that he should not be able to participate as if nothing had ever happened. One other point I want to make is I would hope that they allow the president to go back to the game tomorrow night if it helps ensure that the results will be the same. And I would remind everybody that San Antonio only lost the second game. I think it was by 1 point.
0: One shot, and, yeah.
1: My grandmama used to say, everything that glitters is not gold. Every shut eye is not sleep, and every goodbye ain't gone. And I still think what basketball and ballet have in common is Victor Wembanyama. Have a great day, Paul.
0: Thank you very much, Abraham. You be well. You take care of yourself. Victor is in San Antonio, and you are next on the air. Hello, Victor.
2: Hey, how you doing, Paul? Thanks for taking my call.
0: Thank you.
2: Hey, I thought I would just give you a call and chime in on this Sorsby saga. So I agree with the consensus that if an athlete bets on his own team, then he can't then come back and say he's sorry and play. So I agree. The kid should be suspended. And if Texas Tech and the Big 12 aren't going to do the right thing and suspend him, then why doesn't the NCAA

0: rule that Texas Tech put them on probation, rule that they cannot be in the CFP?
1: Well, you've asked a pretty interesting question there. The CFP has not chimed in yet. The NCAA has no jurisdiction over the CFP at all. So okay. The CFP could, I mean, the CFP could rule, but I think everyone believes that regardless of what the rule, of what individuals rule, that the it's still probably going, almost certainly going to the same judge.
0: Yeah, that would be a problem. But, you know, I remember in the old days, you know, if a team had an infraction or a school had an infraction, they put them on probation. They ruled that they were ineligible for postseason play. I don't see why the NCAA or the CFP, whoever, could not enact something like that. Now,
1: well, but Victor, let me make it clear. The NCAA has already ruled. They ruled that the kid that Sorsby is ineligible. So they have made their decision. The problem is this judge has overturned that and set a trial. So the judge didn't make a final ruling. He just simply issued an injunction. So the case is yet to be heard. So therefore, the NCAA could not adjudicate it until the case is fully complete. Hey, thank you for the call. Good question, by the way, though. Expired is up next. Hello, Expired.
2: Paul, let's have a talk.
1: Okay.
2: Out of all this nonsense, Paul, with this gambling quarterback, okay, there's only really one institution that can control this. One. You know who that is, Paul?
1: Who's that?
2: It's Texas Tech. It is Texas Tech.
1: Correct.
2: They can go, you know what? This is wrong regardless of what some idiot judge that got some money from somebody, believe me, that happened, and ruled an injunction or a stay against whatever the ruling was, and Texas Tech could say, look, this is wrong. We're not going to allow this on our campus because he did make a mistake. Not once, not with $20, not on a fantasy football team, not on DraftKings. He bet on his own games, Paul. I mean, what are we coming to when Texas Tech won't step up and do the right thing?
1: Well, I mean, expired. First of all, you act like you give the impression that they just found out about this. Not only did Texas Tech recruit him, they paid him. They defended him. And from the president on down to the fat cat booster, they have supported him. So they know exactly what he is, who he is, and what he has done. And they have chosen to defend him and protect him. So they're not, unless they suddenly reverse courses, which is always possible when you talk about public officials, what you suggested is not going to happen.
2: Well, I'm going to tell you right now, Paul, they ought to reverse courses because it is, they don't know yet, but it is going to completely hurt them down the road. And believe me, A&M and Texas and Baylor and all these other schools are telling parents, regardless of how much money Cody Campbell has, they're telling them, do you really want to go to a place, to an institution that allows kids to do this, okay? And they say it's okay, and we can rehab you. My ass, he's not in alcohol, okay? Gambling. Everybody likes to gamble, but we all have our limits. And if you don't have your limits, you got a problem. And your limit when you join a college team is you can't do it, period, Paul. And you know that. Now I'm just preaching to the choir. Texas Tech, you are a dirty, dirty, filthy, nasty program and an embarrassment to the state of Texas.
1: Thank you, Spire. I mean, listen, we had already established that, but appreciate your going in for the kill there. Swamp Dog is up next.
3: Hello, Mr. Paul. Thank you so much for taking my call today.
1: Thank you.
3: Yeah, I want to chime in a little bit on this Sorsby thing. I'm hearing, you know, a lot of teams will refuse to play Texas Tech.
1: Right.
3: I want to know what are the consequences of doing that and who's in charge of ruling on what that game means. Is it a forfeit? Is it like a bye week? Who rules on that? Is there anybody? This is another level to
1: You've just broken the code there. You're right. For all these athletic directors who've said we're not going to play them, we're going to boycott them. They're not in your schedule. First of all, the only schools that can boycott them are the three non-conference games they already have, and then their conference games, and that's still in dispute. I just want to say, for all the outrage that we're hearing, I don't think the story is over yet. The Big 12 is taking their time. They're looking foolish in the process, but somewhere down the road,
3: who would be in charge of making a ruling on it if it does come to that scenario? I mean,
1: if you don't show up for a game, you're going to forfeit. So the only authority right now would be the league, because that's where the most games are.
3: Okay. Well, I don't know. It just seems like another can of worms is going to be opened up if they do that, because then rulings made on...
1: And by the way, Swamp Dog, there's also television contracts involved here that pay the league and pay the school a lot of money. So thank you for the call. You raised a really good question. We're up against the break. More of your phone calls right after this.
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10: Partly cloudy skies, low near 72. Tomorrow, sunny skies, high around 95, heat index around 100. Tomorrow night, clear skies, low near 75. And for Thursday, sunny skies, high around 95.
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0: We are back, and Augie is up next in New Orleans. Hello, Augie.
1: Kip Kiefer. Or maybe it should be Brendan Sorsby. But Paul, Swamp Dog, I can never say Swamp Dog is an idiot. I never have, but some people have, because he stole my my idea. So I know it's an injunction, and there's a long way to go in this, but let's assume, like in all of these cases, and oh, by the way, if there's a slimier team out there than Ole Miss and how they do business, it's Texas Tech. And you got a judge who is now interjecting himself into this. So Swamp Dog's point was, what if a team decides not to play them? They forfeit. Well, what if the NCAA or the CPF will say that we will not count the games Texas Tech plays against the opponents on their schedule? So, for example, let's say if LSU played Texas Tech this year, and that was the going-in position, then I'm sure Lane Kiffin would put in his JV team, and who cares if Texas Tech beats them 1,000-1? They didn't beat anybody, and we didn't get anybody hurt in a meaningless game. And in the end, Texas Tech wouldn't get invited to anything. Why couldn't that be done? Some judge can interject and now set the rules of how the NCAA is going to pick teams for the playoffs? I mean, there's a point to all of this legal gymnastics. And we see it in national politics, Paul. We see the president doing things and challenging the courts that people thought were impossible. But there's a point where the jurisprudence of our country is not keeping up with the times. And they're inserting themselves in ways that I don't think it was ever intended to be. Just like on a football field in an NFL game, if one player, remember, was it Mason Rudolph, where somebody right. came off and they were beating him with it? Why couldn't the DA in that county, if it was in Philadelphia or wherever, charge the NFL player with assault and battery? I mean, now we're going to have every aspect of the sport litigated by the judicial system. So going back to my original point of teams refusing to really, or the CPF, the Big 12, whoever decides that these games will not count, it'll make Texas Tech season meaningless. And teams will not risk playing their first team in a game that won't mean anything. And what's wrong with that? What's the downfall with that? Sometimes you got to fight fire with fire. And I think we're at that point.
0: Thank you, Augie. Appreciate it. But knowing the CFP, their legal standing, I'm sure, is being investigated right now, as everyone else is. So let's check in with Smit, who is up next in Georgia. Hello, Smit.
2: Hey, buddy. How you doing?
0: We're doing great. Thank you.
2: Hey, I got a question about the judges on that Texas Tech thing.
0: Correct. What do you want to ask?
2: Is it a magistrate? Is it a state or a Supreme?
0: No, it's a state circuit judge.
2: Well, they could be overruled, right?
0: Well, here's what's happened. The judge, the original judge, recused himself. He was a Texas Tech graduate. The retired judge came in and ruled in favor of Sorsby. The NCAA has appealed it to the Texas State of Appeals, and the circuit judge has already set a trial for February, which is pretty obvious what he's doing there. So now it's up to the Court of Appeals. Four of the justices are Texas Tech graduates, which doesn't necessarily mean they'll rule in favor of Texas Tech, although they probably will. And I'm sure I'm sure there's another path. Right now it's in the appellate process.
2: Okay, thank you.
0: Thank you, yeah. I'm not saying this is the end of the run, but most people seem to think it's the end of the run until the season. That's the operative phrase there. Let me continue with Michael, who is in Pell City, Alabama.
3: Hey, Paul.
0: Hey there. Good afternoon.
3: Yes, sir. I was just going to talk to you about the quarterback situation and the pasture. I think money is the root of all evil anyway about this situation. Do you think that he will he get paid if they do get rid of him, or, you know, the commissioner kept him for that reason, wouldn't you think?
0: Well, right now, I mean, I think there's more litigation to go. I mean, the school right now has a contract with Soresby. Now, they're being challenged by Cincinnati in terms of having broken their contract. But, yeah, I mean, right now, he is being paid by Texas Tech.
3: Is that why you think he might get to play this year? I mean, you know.
0: Yeah, right now he's, the NCAA declared him ineligible. The court overturned that. So at the moment, and I think everything you have to understand is at the moment. It's a pretty fluid situation. Thank you very much for the call. Really appreciate it. Let me check in with Bill in Georgia. Hey, Bill, go right ahead.
4: Paul, appreciate the opportunity. I would like to see in all the NIL contracts a clause that says that anyone found gambling on any sporting event or any sport while under the NIL contract, it voids the NIL contract, and they have to repay any money that they have received from the NIL contract. And I don't know why they couldn't put that in all the contracts for the NIL people, and that doesn't necessarily solve this problem, but maybe it'll prevent a future one.
0: Oh, I think you'll probably see that in future contracts. I would agree with you. Thank you for the call. Appreciate it. Odishe is up next. Good afternoon.
5: Hey, Mr. Feinbaum. Thank you for taking my call, as always. You know, being someone that's been in treatment for, I mean, and I make this known, but alcohol, going to treatment for 30 days doesn't solve the problem. There is a trust issue. You lose trust when you're in your addiction, and it's hard to regain that trust. It's like credit. It's so easy to lose credit, but it's hard to build. The problem is Texas Tech and the lawyers have basically, you know, said it was everybody else's problem. You know, he was a victim, whatnot. And that's the bigger issue of whether he's eligible or not. Rules are rules. When I was growing up, my mom and dad said no. I didn't question that. This day and age, you say no, and then you lawyer up. So that's the real issue, and I'll hang up and listen. Thank you for taking my call.
0: And thank you for sharing your story. Why don't we take a break? We are working our way through the final section of the show. Still 90 minutes remaining. We'll be right back.
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16: 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The College World Series is set for the upcoming weekend. Friday, Bracket 1 gets underway where West Virginia takes on Troy. Then it's North Carolina against Ole Miss. Saturday, Bracket 2 gets underway. Alabama and Oklahoma meet in the afternoon contest, while Georgia and Texas will play on Saturday night. Atlanta Braves are back in action tonight in Chicago. They'll take on the White Sox at Wrigley Field. Grant Holmes starts for the Braves. He's 4-2 with a 3.86 ERA. The Braves are 45-21. 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
0: And welcome back as we continue here. Terry is up next. Terry, good afternoon.
25: Hello, Paul. You know, it's been a great show today, you know, between Paul with his political views. I don't have to go to any kind of rally today. And with the preachers, you know, I don't have to worry about Bible study. But in reality, Paul, does all this remind you so much of the steroid issue? I mean, it seems like everybody's acting the same way. Am I wrong about that?
0: Yeah, I mean, the steroid issue went on for a long time, and it took MLB quite a while to finally do something about it, and then they did, but it was too late.
25: I'm talking about in all sports. I mean, in the what I'm saying is they corrected it. You know, me and you've talked about this. I told you.
0: Yeah, but Terry, let me ask you a question. Outside of Brendan Sorsby, how is college football corrupted right now?
25: I don't see it. I love it. I guarantee you, me and you will be sitting September with our rear ends watching college football.
0: And one other thing, everybody acts like this guy is going to be unnoticed. I mean, every single move he is going to make will be under the biggest microscope imaginable. So, I mean, I understand the outrage, but I'm also not that concerned because the second this guy does something nefarious or believed to be, that's all people are going to be talking about.
25: What I mean, you can call me degenerate or whatever. You know, I've gambled all my life, and I've told you about it in college. That it was there in 74. I don't care what people say. I mean, it was there. And so, but what people have to understand is these people are not going to lose money. There's going to be more speculation, and everything is going to be looked at. I mean, I'm trying to say something that I know I better not say. But anyway, these companies do, they look after, like, Secret Service looks after your money. And so if people don't understand that, then they don't know how it works. But anyway, I just it just baffles me why people are,
0: Thank you. Terry, thanks for the call. Really appreciate it. Jeff is up next in Ohio. Hello, Jeff.
1: Hello, Paul. And thank you for taking my call. It's always a privilege. Well, you know, all the calls, everybody's so insightful over this Sorsby issue, especially you. And I'm learning so much. But it just feels like Sorsby's got a very bad case of radiation. And radiation can kill integrity. And it's also a contagious type of thing. And I don't know how this is not going to spread to the team. And as you said, everything he does, every step he takes, will be scrutinized. And it's a terrible shame for Sorsby and the rest of the team and everybody at Texas Tech. I hope that I hope this thing can be figured out. Sometimes the players just have to do it. I don't know how, but there are answers somehow in that program they can figure out. Paul, can I go on to a different matter altogether real quick?
0: Thank you, Jeff. I really appreciate it. We're heading to a little slightly different direction here for just a moment. Delighted to share with you this headline, what extreme athletes learn when they push to the limits. Chris Ballard, who for more than 20 years has been one of the top sports writers in America at Sports Illustrated, this kind of has come out today, The Plunge, Maverick Swimmers, An Unlikely Quest, and the Transformative Power of Cold Water. Chris, many thanks. Appreciate it. Congratulations. I mean, you've done other books, but this one is certainly quite a different direction. How are you, first of all? And I can't wait to talk about the book.
2: Yeah, I'm doing great, and thanks for having me on.
0: So, I mean, you're obviously you write at the highest level. You've published before, but I just think there's only one way to get into this and take us through the process and the concept, because it has to start somewhere. Where did it?
2: Yeah, it's definitely a bit of a curveball based on what I had written about before. I spent a good 20 years at Sports Illustrated writing a lot about the NBA, and this actually came out of that. So I'm in, my mid-40s by this point, and I had been a low-level college basketball player myself, but I just loved the game, and I kept playing and trying to play and trying to play, and eventually I get a hip replacement, and my body's telling me it's time to shut it down, right? I was not in tune with that, Paul, so I kept looking for other ways to stay on the court, and I knew these connections in the NBA, and one of them eventually told me, you know what, all these guys are doing now for recovery, Giannis, Steph Curry, LeBron, they've got this novel protocol. I got to tell you about it. And I was like, I am in. And, what is it? And he's like, intense cold. I said, I'm not sure that sounds that novel. Like, we've been icing and taking ice baths for decades. But then he explained it's different. You're going in a plunge tub up to your neck, and then you alternate with heat. I was like, I'm game. I'll try it. And I tried it, and I found it did allow me to keep doing my old man basketball, which was great on its own level, but it also introduced me to this whole alternate universe of people who love cold water, from plungers who you might hear about, or Joe Rogan's got a tub in the studio, that kind of thing, to people who are swimming and doing these extreme events. And then I got fascinated journalistically about that psychology of endurance that comes with doing these really, really hard things.
0: Okay, Chris. I mean, if I'm taking a shower and all of a sudden the hot water runs out, I mean, I'm like ready to kill myself. So I want you to explain. This is a little bit different. How do you before we even get into the book? How do you learn to withstand the shock of the temperature drop?
2: Right. If for anyone, if you haven't done it before, your body's immediate reaction is, "What are you doing? This is a threat." Right. You go into fight or flight, essentially. So your body ramps up its defense mechanisms. It shoots you full of neurochemicals. You got dopamine in there. You got noradrenaline in there. You know, it's ready. You think it's maybe just like a burning building or something. We need to act. So that's totally natural. And you're going to hyperventilate a bit. What happens is each time you do it, your body recognizes to a certain extent, okay, this idiot's going to do that again. We need to build back stronger. And so that reaction goes down some, but you still get the great neurochemicals, which is, I think, what hooks a lot of people on it.
0: So you're learning, and it's quite a concept, and some of the biggest names in the industry that you spend so much time in are doing it. So how does that sounds like a great piece. How does it translate to this across-the-world journey that you have been on, which consummated in this publication of the book today?
2: Yeah, and it was actually Klay Thompson. He was with the Warriors at the time, you know, now with the Mavericks. And I spoke to him for a Sports Illustrated story about this, about recovery and ice baths. And he said, you know, Chris, I like it for recovery, but what I actually like it for is going out first thing in the morning. And he kept his pool here in the Bay Area unheated, so it might get down to like the mid 50 degree Fahrenheit during the winter. And first thing in the morning, he'd walk out and force himself to jump in that pool. And he's like, it was cold and I hated it. And it was also one of the best things I did all day. I was like, huh, you know, what is that? What is that reaction he's having? And he's like, you know what else, Chris? I also go swimming in the bay. He would go Richardson Bay here in Tiburon. He goes swimming in the bay. He'd get out there amid the waves. He's looking out at the Bay Bridge. And he's like, you know, Chris, I just felt closer to God in those moments, you know, being out in nature doing this. And I know a lot of people might find this through, say, running or, you know, whatever that is, that you combine the endorphins and finding and testing your limits a little bit. And then as a writer, I was introduced to this world that has marathon swimmers, open water swimmers, ice swimmers, where the water is 41 degrees Fahrenheit or lower, and there's no neoprene, there's no wetsuit. You're just got goggles, Speedo, and a little silicone cap, and that's it. And I was like, you know, A, why? B, you know, how? And then C, who? And I was really curious about people that try something that hard, what do they find on the other side? So, you know, characters, it was great for writing, for research.
0: So, I mean, I'm still struggling with the cold water, but at the extreme, I mean, how, I don't want to sound like a joke here, but how cold did it get?
2: So I had, of course, to properly report it, I realized at a certain point I couldn't just be an outsider, even though I, like you, perhaps, did not much like cold water when I started this. I tried to avoid it at all costs, to be honest. But I got into doing it, and through the process of reporting the book, I ended up getting into 33-degree water, and this was up in Vermont. And it's a frozen lake in winter, and they actually go out in February with chainsaws, and they literally cut a pool out of this ice, Lake Memphremagog up in Vermont. And then 200 people show up from around the world, and they do swim races in this 33-degree waters, which is obviously, I think most people would say that's insane. And so I realized to be able to explain this, I had to go do it. So that's the lowest I got, was about 33.
0: And you talked about so many different aspects, you know, whether it's faith or therapeutic. I mean, take us through that, because, I mean, we're all looking for something and are always searching. I know you wrote a book about it, but is there a simple way to explain this feeling?
2: Yeah. One of the drivers of this whole trend was the pandemic, because we're all isolated. You know, everyone's suffering from loneliness. You're also anxious all the time about something that you can't control at all. So you feel powerless and you feel isolated. And so people started going, especially in the UK at first, and then more so here as well, just meeting up and, you know, going, jumping in like a bay or a lake on a Saturday morning, because you could do it and be socially distanced. And it was just something to do, right? But it was also with other people. And then you get those neurochemicals. So it's almost like, if you think of it like a manufactured crisis that you create, and people bond in a crisis, One swimmer is like, you can sort of get the same thing by drinking three beers with people, but this is healthier. And so I think people came to it for that, and then they found, wow, this is a way to sort of cut through some social bonds that are usually there. So let's say you want to make some new friends, you want to create a community. It can be really challenging. You know, we talk about the loneliness epidemic all the time. Here, it's like we need other people to go in with us because water's really cold and it's not safe to do alone. So just show up on Saturday at 9, go in together for 5 minutes, and we'll get out. And immediately you've created this bond because you both did this thing. So in the UK in particular, they've done these longitudinal studies now around using this as a mental health intervention, especially for men who are far less likely to do therapy. Maybe they don't want to do pharmaceuticals. You don't want to take an antidepressant. Here's something you can do where you feel active. You are showing up. You're getting this water. You feel good about yourself. You do it with other human beings. It's very simple at its core, but it's a way to get at that.
0: Okay, Chris, you've done it. You've done the book. Now that it's all over, are you going to continue doing it, or are you done with cold water?
2: I got to be honest. I wasn't sure I would continue when I started, but I've gotten hooked to a certain extent. And when I describe it to people, they have a hard time understanding why. And I'll tell you, part of it was in midlife, you sort of feel like you hit a ceiling. Like, oh, here's the things I can do. Here's my routine. Life gets a little sort of like easy in some ways. You have your climate controlled car and your climate controlled house and yada, yada, yada. I never thought ahead of time that I would actually be able to ice swim, swimming. Definitely didn't think I would compete, which I ended up doing. And I got somehow very fortunate and made the U.S. national team. And so I competed in the World Championships of ice swimming in the Alps in Italy against some actual Olympians, including a current Olympian. So I got to tell you, like, that's a pretty good feeling to surprise yourself and realize you've underestimated yourself. So I think that's part of it. And then the people are just wonderful.
0: Chris Ballard, name of the book, The Plunge. Many thanks. I don't know if I'm diving in tonight, but I'm going to do it one day. Thank you, Chris. Great to talk to you. The great writer,
2: thank
0: Chris
2: you, Paul.
0: Ballard, with a fascinating story. I'd like to dunk a few of our callers in 32 degrees. We'll take a short break.
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8: Three astronauts were en route to the moon in April 1970 when Apollo 13 suddenly shook. A warning light flashed, and the moon landing was over before anyone said it aloud. Now they had one job: get home. Inside the spacecraft, there were three astronauts. And below them, Mission Control and Houston scrambled to understand what was going on. One of the astronauts, Jack Swaggart, summed it up on the radio.
10: Okay, Houston, we've had a problem here.
11: This is Houston. Say again, please.
10: Houston, we've had a problem. We've had a beep beep unputable.
8: Engineers on the ground worked through the night, and the astronauts fought through cold, exhaustion, and dwindling power while the world listened on, hoping for the best. They never reached the moon, but they did make it back to Earth. On that note, I'm James A. Brown, and as always... be well.
26: The Constitution is America's foundational document that every U.S. citizen should know. It establishes rights, responsibilities, and governmental roles. 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Without knowledge of our constitutional rights, we will fail to realize when they are violated.
27: Liberty. It's an American thing. From AmericanThing.org.
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0: We are back, and I-Man is up next. Good afternoon. I-Man is up next. No, I-Man. Chris is up next. Hey, Chris.
1: Hey, Paul. Thanks for taking my call to the greatest show on earth. I'm going to try something new today. It was good hearing your voice yesterday, Sheila. All black hairs are great. I-Man is great. Legend is great. And Squirrel is great. Paul, the sky is blue and the water is green. Have a nice day.
0: Tanner is up next. Good afternoon.
2: Hey, Mr. Paul, good to speak with you.
0: Thank you.
2: On that guest you just had on, I wasn't going to talk about it. I had no idea he was coming on, but I got an ice bath at home, and I got a sauna at home. And if I had the time, I would do the sauna every day. That ice bath, I do it on occasions. I know it is good for you. I've read the science. I can't get used to it. It's too cold. I'm cold natured. You know, I'm born and bred in the South. Maybe I don't. That's what I blame it on. But yeah, I would. Anybody that's interested in the health benefits of ice baths and saunas, I'd look into that because it really is. It's really good for you. But Paul. Main reason I called today, and I'm sure you're tired of hearing about it, but, you know, I'm tired of hearing about it, too. I'm tired of seeing things not being done about it. But this Brendan Sorsby, you know, he's a kid. He's in his early 20s or whatever. We make mistakes. I'm not so mad at him. It's the system. It's the adults in the room. I don't know how Texas Tech, how their athletic director, their president, their board members, how do they put this one football season ahead of the integrity of the institution. And I'm kind of baffled by that. And, you know, I'll give the Big 12 commissioner credit. He called it out. It's just, I don't know how you justify it. I mean, I don't know how you sleep at night just knowing that you're, you know, like you said, no, it doesn't corrupt the entire sport. But, you know, 10 years ago, this would have been, you know, a nuclear bomb. This now, can you see we're inching in the wrong direction? And I just think, you know, we're all, it's not, you know, when Betty Ocko was at Alabama, yeah, I had rose-colored glasses on. But as a society, we all said this is wrong.
0: But I'm glad you said that, Tanner. So I say this to everyone, and I mean, at first I was maybe a little more lenient until I learned more about what he had done and all the just ghastly behavior. But the question now is, if this was your school, if this was LSU, Georgia, Tennessee, how would we all be acting? And I think I've heard from some pretty reasonable Texas Tech callers tonight. If this was LSU, where there doesn't seem to be any guardrails at all about what they're doing down there, would LSU fans be defending it? Is my question.
2: Well, they probably would, just like Alabama fans or, you know, whoever. That's fan is short for fanatic. You know, yeah. we're not thinking in our right minds when it comes to our team. It's tribalism. You know, it's that's what it boils down to. But that's where I'm just like, you know, where is the president of the institution saying, no, I can't put my institution.
0: Well, by the way, the president of the institution has signed off on this, just like the president at Alabama signed off on Betty Ocko. You can't do this without the president signing off. The problem at Texas Tech, though, unlike other schools, you have one guy that calls all the shots, and that's the fat cat billionaire, Cody Campbell. Most schools have a board of trustees. Other schools have one or two guys in the smoke-filled room. But this school is essentially run by one person.
2: Yes, sir. Well, one other question for you. And I'm not an expert on this, and maybe you could shine some light on it. But, you know, the NCAA, all the schools are member institutions. Can the NCAA not revoke membership? I mean, it's just...
0: I don't think the NCAA is capable of doing a single thing right now. I mean, they are such a bereft organization. We're up against the break. 1 hour to go here on a Tuesday afternoon.
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19: A ruling on Monday from a federal appeals court is now putting into question a scheduled state execution that is set for this Thursday. The three-judge panel overruled a lower court judge's ruling on the nitrogen hypoxia method. The three-judge panel determined that this method needs further study on whether or not it's deemed to be cruel and unusual punishment because it deprives a person of oxygen over the course of several minutes. The death row inmate who is set to be executed this Thursday is Jeffrey James Lee. He and his attorneys are challenging the constitutionality of this execution method and offering an alternative option, which is death by a firing squad. The three-judge panel sent the case back to the lower court judge to consider the feasibility of this option. I'll be back with more Alabama stories after this.
20: 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At 1819 News, the podcast, we are in pursuit of a free and flourishing Alabama. 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

0: very busy show. Let me check in with I-Man next as we start the final hour. Good afternoon.
1: Hey, well, good afternoon, my black hat brother. You know, I've been dying to say that for about 6 or 8 weeks now. You know, Paul, thanks for taking my call. You know, I remember back when the COVID thing first kind of came, you know, conversation, there was a guy in Texas that had called, and he was saying he wasn't going to take any shots. And then there was a lady from Kentucky called in, and she was screaming and crying, saying, "You're going to kill me. You're going to kill me." And I'm thinking, this dude's in Texas. You're in Kentucky. There ain't nobody going to kill nobody. You know, and I tell you, sports radio has just gone off the curve since then. I mean, listen to all these conversations. Wasn't it some guy named Art Schleister or something like that at Ohio State?
0: Early 80s, he sure did.
1: Yeah, and he was immediately kicked off the team or something like that. It's hard for me to remember all those facts. But, I mean, here we are, we're dancing all around the topics. And where do these judges come from? Now, we're talking about judges, people that have passed sentences and fines and all these kind of things on their local communities. And you know, they were supposed to be trustworthy and honorable and people like that. Where do these guys come from when they're just doing this because it benefits them and their local schools? That doesn't make sense to me. I mean, where's the honor in that? And now we're talking Bible verses and everything else because this kid out in Texas Tech's got a problem. You just put his ass off the team, and that's the end of the conversation. And before I end my call, I would like to send my shout-outs to Trey Vance and G in Atlanta. There's a lot of people out there, ladies and gentlemen. I mean, everybody needs to get to the doctor. Everybody needs to go. Everybody's got something wrong, and you just got to go to the doctor and get a checkup. And I would urge you to go get a checkup because you don't know what will happen. A friend of mine's sister died. She's 53 years old, and she had some underlying issues, but she went to take a nap. Her arm was hurting, and she died. And I'm telling you, get up off your ass and go to see the doctor because it affects your family, it affects your friends, it affects everything. And Lord help you if you bet on a college football game in the process because that's not going to be good. But Paul, where has all the honor gone into the game? I mean, is the money so big? Are the judges getting paid? Are there backhanded slaps? I mean, where is all this favoritism from these honorable people? And they've just lost all respect for what I thought was a gentleman's game. Have you got any of those answers?
0: Hey, thanks for the call. First of all, politicians have never been honest, and judges are politicians. Don't ever forget that. Luke is up next in Florida. Good afternoon. Luke, you there?
2: Hello. Yeah, hey, Paul. Hey, just a quick question about this whole Sorsby case. I guess just playing, you know, kind of devil's advocate with him. I mean, he bet on these games. He didn't play in the games. He wasn't like point shaving or anything like that. So, I mean, I guess I feel like this is a little, you know, it's kind of blown out of proportion a little bit. And maybe, you know, given this guy.

0: guy a little grace and maybe redirecting him and giving him some education about why it's bad to bet on college sports, especially while you're involved in it. But in reality, these kids have so much access. You know, they're millionaires at a very young age. You know, they have these apps on their phone. It's very easy to gamble. So, you know, I just want to hear your thoughts about that.
1: Well, yeah, I do think you're right. If you're talking about degrees, we've all acted like this is the worst scandal in college football history. Point shaving is far more serious. The problem is if you gamble and you're the quarterback and you have an addiction, you are susceptible to people to get you to point shave. And that's really what people are talking about when they talk about the integrity of the game. Jim is in Dallas. You're on the air. Hello, Jim.
2: Hey, happy Tuesday. Thank you so much for taking my call.
1: Thank you.
2: I mean, those are some good points, right? And, you know, so, A, to answer one of your questions, yeah, I'm super excited about the upcoming football season. You know, really excited about Texas. Think it could be our year. We'll see, right? I would ask that you not hype us too much or arch until after the Ohio State game. But if we make it through that, then I think we take the gloves off and start the hype machine. You know, on this whole, you know, NCAA, what the heck's going on? You know, the only threat I saw before the Sorsby thing is I do fear the big money. I fear the venture capital firms. I fear Cody Campbell getting in bed with Ted Cruz and Donald Trump and, God, Nick Saban. I can't believe that. I do fear long-term what they will do to the sport if they turn this over to the money people. But that's a long-term concern. Upcoming season, super excited. You know, the only thing about Sorsby, the last guy, and feeling bad about Sorsby is I kind of think he might be getting used here, Paul, quite frankly, because I'm not so sure it's just about winning next season. I think this is about continuing to drive this federal legislation to get the money out of the players' hands, control the costs, so the venture capital deal would be much sweeter, et cetera, et cetera. You know, and I think Iman was getting to the point of, you know, Sorsby could call himself accountable. His parents could weigh in, maybe talk to the guy. His coach could do the right thing. His AD could do the right thing. His Big 12 commissioner could do the right thing. 75% of the ADs within the Big 12 could do the right thing because they can penalize Tech. I don't think they can kick them out, but I think they can put some sort of ruling on them, strip their money, et cetera, et cetera. There's some big penalties the conference could do to Tech rather than just not play them. And again, that's up to somebody doing the right thing, taking a leadership position. I don't know what to think about the Charlie Baker. It's almost like he's trying to lose these cases. I'm scratching my head. I'm looking for connections on who this.
1: Well, Jim, let me jump on something you just said. I think they're not. I mean, yeah. First of all, the NCAA attorneys don't have to try to lose anything. They will lose them because they're so incompetent. But this. I think Charlie Baker yesterday thought this was a big break for him because, thanks for the call, by the way, I think he immediately tried to use this loss as why we need this Ted Cruz bill, which nobody that I know in this part of the world thinks is going to help the SEC or the Big Ten. Thank you for the call. Rick is in Houston. You're on the air. Good afternoon.
3: Hey, good afternoon, Paul. You know, I was just sitting here thinking how remarkable it was yesterday that we had a 100-year-old gentleman call into the show.
1: That was something.
3: And man, he was sharp too. I mean, he was on it. But Paul, I was thinking today. I was wondering if anything that's happened in college football would actually ever tip the scales to where this, you know, it's been talked about and bandied about, this super league between the Big Ten and the SEC. would ever happen, and let's say hypothetically that it did, Paul, do you think that if that happened, then schools like Rutgers, Northwestern, Maryland, the lower rung of the Big Ten would suddenly start having better rosters? Do you think that kids would start moving there, like from the ACC and the Big 12?
1: Yeah, hey, Rick, thank you for the call. First of all, I don't think this Super League is reasonable. By the way, if the Ted Cruz bill passes, it will be prohibited. But there's just too much collusion. You could see some working arrangement 10 years down the road where the Big Ten and the SEC move on, but there's not going to ever be a big league like that. And I frankly don't think Rutgers or schools like that are ever going to benefit significantly from a bigger conference. Why don't we take a break? We have had a busy show here. A lot of guests, but a lot of commentary. Sorsby has been the main subject. There are others, and we're coming right back.
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9: 93.9 The Score weather. Partly cloudy skies, low near 72. Tomorrow, sunny skies, high around 95, heat index around 100. Tomorrow night, clear skies, low near 75. And for Thursday,
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0: we are back and continuing here with more of your phone calls. And Dylan is up next. Good afternoon.
1: Good afternoon, Paul. Thank you for taking my call. Got something to ask you right here. You know, I heard you on the last interview. You said that you would dunk a couple of your collars in 32 degree water. Am I one of those?
0: No, you're not, Dylan. I think you do just fine.
1: I was thinking that John from St. Louis would end up.
0: Yeah, he's the difference between Don. We're not just dunking John in the water. We're putting about 10 bricks attached to his ankles.
1: Golly. But anyway, what I was going to ask you, I know it's unlikely and everything that the Big 12 is going to cancel games, but if in a situation like that has ever it was to happen, would the other Texas Tech players be eligible for transfer?
0: I don't think they would be able to walk out of there unless the coach left.
1: Okay. What I was getting at is if all these Big 12 teams was to cancel, you know, there wouldn't be really a season if I had to guess. That's why I was.
0: Oh, yeah. Now, listen, Dylan, I don't know the answer to that because it's never happened, but I would think yes. If suddenly their season goes awry, then it would be like NCAA probation or a coach leaving. The door would open pretty quickly.
1: Yeah, the thing is, Texas Tech has poured a lot of money in this kid rehab and then the $5 million contract, and I know they ain't paid all that contract and everything. Say they was to have to kick him off the team, would they have to pay the rest of that to him, kind of like a buyout scenario?
0: Yeah, I mean, Dylan, I don't know the. First of all, I don't know how the contract reads. They have an issue even before getting to Sorsby, because I think Cincinnati is suing Texas Tech over interference or something that colleges always do.
1: Yeah, it seems like a muddy mess right now. It's the integrity of the game is gone, and I would like to respond to the pastor you had on earlier that called in. You know, I'm all for second chances. I really am, but at some point there has got to be accountability, and it starts with the coaches, it starts with the ADs, it starts with the president, it starts with that whole chain of command right there. They're supposed to lead by example. And what's it going to show all these kids around here? They're going to think they can get away with it. I know you've heard that time and time again, but they got to lead by example. And that's what's missing in college football these days, is leading by example. But, Paul, I appreciate you taking my call, and Dirty's putting the games out of here.
0: John is up next in St. Louis.
2: Hey, Paul. How are you today?
0: Fine, John.
2: Hey, Paul, I was going to ask you, nobody's talking about this, and I'm going to throw it out there. We're coming up on number 250 here in, I guess, about 3 weeks, and I haven't heard anyone talk about a song about number 250 that you want to start playing on the show. That is representative of what's going on with the show and the SEC, and exemplifies the good old USA, Paul. I mean, I need some input here from people like Ricky and I-Man and yourself and Danny and what's his name? The guy that quit. But Let's get some input here on. We need to have a song coming up here because.
0: Yeah, well, I tell you what, John, we're about 3 weeks away from that, and I promise you, we will spend every available hour getting ready for America's 250th birthday. Before we do that, Sheila is up next in Birmingham. Hello, Sheila.
3: Oh, finally! bing bong on this fine day. Paul, it's bad. Let me go right into what I want to say, but good day to you. This is what we need to do, and I'll be brief. That kid from Texas Tech is about $5 million in. Put it in trust at age 22. $5 million in. At, give him a little money for education, housing, medical, whatever. Guess what? At 7%, this is where he's going to be at age 30 when he gets this money. Distributed $8.6 million potentially based on the market. So that's what wealth building does. That's what families do when they have real wealth. So he needs to, and if he continues to invest it, if he continues to invest it, by his mid-50s, he will have $20 million. But there's a caveat. You said contract. Sign these kids to a contract. First of all, this kid is a student athlete. Make him go to school. Now, you can't make anybody do anything because then there's another lawsuit. But guess what you can do? You said it. You put everything in a contract because we are dealing with contract players now like the NFL. This guy's making more than a rookie NFL quarterback right now. However, on the gambling tip to my pastor, we will pray for him. That is, I'm a Christian. I like third, fourth, fifth, sixth, seventh chances. I'm good with the caller, Dylan. He said, but somebody's got to be the sacrificial lamb. You know what that is in the Bible. Somebody's got to be a sacrificial lamb. He might be it. He's got to be the example because what I've noticed that the coaches are now in their 30s. So their kids, too, are just young men, too. This kid, maybe he needs to be held accountable in a different way. Take his money. First, you got to take his money. Give him a stipend to live like the rest of us student athletes. Take his money, invest his money. He can't get it till he's 30 because he's going to make more money. Sit him on the bench. I wouldn't play him at all, but if you want to go in there and then sit him on the bench for a year and watch all the boos and feel ridicule because that's what's going to happen. So grow up now because that's going to grow him up. That problem is still there. You think 35 days in rehab? He has been gambling since he was a child on games. Little League, when he was on those teams, I guarantee I'd put my name on it that somebody knew they thought it was cute. Well, it ain't cute no more. It ain't cute. What he needs to do is be a student athlete, tell him to go to school. You got another year of eligibility, take your tail and stay there and get your graduate assistant, whatever, so you can play. But be clear. He is not to be trusted because he can't trust himself. And that is where he has to become a man. And right now, he's not. So at the end of the day, take his money. The first thing you want to take from a kid is his what? Allowance. I rest my case. I'm out. War Damn Eagle.
0: Ricky in Mississippi is up next.
4: Hey, Paul.
0: Ricky.
4: Hey, we didn't make it, man. Georgia, you know, they are successful, man. They're a successful team, and I give them all the props in the world, man. They house the firecracker. I think it may be their year, but all year I thought that our pitching was, would be our downfall. I just think that they're. You know, they walk too many guys, and it's been our Achilles heel all year. But they are young, so I hopefully they'll learn from that. But Paul, have you ever been to a game? Have you ever been there? That was on my bucket list, but not now since I can't see. So I couldn't appreciate the view now, but. Have you ever been
0: to the World Series? Is that what you're asking me?
4: No, to the Dewey Noble.
0: Oh, yeah, yes, I have. I'm sorry, Ricky. I apologize. I misunderstood you. I have been there. And by the way, I watched that series like you did, and a couple of different times I thought State had it, but it was a great effort, though, Ricky. And I wouldn't lose much sleep over. Hey, thank you for the call. Appreciate it very much. Let me check in with Brian in Iowa. Up next, good afternoon.
5: Hey, Paul, thanks for the call, or thanks for taking my call.
0: Thank you.
5: Super excited. Wants your opinion, right? Here's my opinion. First, go Dawgs in Omaha. I'm in Ames visiting a friend but I'm from Georgia, diehard dog fan. But I usually tune in to you whenever it's college football season. But the whole landscape of college football comes down to two things. And I want your opinion. It's money and wins. As long as you win, that's all that matters. It doesn't matter about anything else. And then the money. And this whole thing with Scoresby. Texas Tech, nobody's canceling games. There's too much money involved. If I would love to open up a driving academy in Athens in every street corner. But as long as Georgia wins and Kirby's winning, it's all about the money. And I just want your opinion, honest opinion. Is it really just comes down to the money and nobody really cares? Thank you, Paul.
0: Brian, thank you. You're right, 100%. And I know that the outraged police don't want to hear what he just said. But, you know, for all the moral outrage we've heard from everyone, commissioners, presidents, ADs, not one has offered a solution to the problem. And the reason is that there really isn't one. The only solution, at least temporary to this, is that the Big 12 shows some cojones, and they're not going to. They're not going to stand up and do the right thing. If they had come out today and said, we had a meeting, we are not accepting this. We are declaring Brendan Sorsby ineligible. We are not going to allow him on a Big 12 football field today. Yeah, I'm well aware Jeffrey Kessler would be in a courthouse this afternoon, but at least that would be a different story than the cowardly commissioner of the Big 12 sucking his thumb today, offering us buffet-style word salads about thoughtful and honest conversations, which are total BS. We'll take a short break. We're coming right back.
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0: we are back, and don't forget, SEC Now will have every pitch for you covered. First broadcast live from Omaha Friday night after the games are over. Meanwhile, this is a shot of Jordan-Hare Stadium where Messi will be playing tonight. Argentina and Iceland, that is not a good start, so hopefully it will clear out. This is one of the most anticipated events in a long time. Messi has a chance to have more wins in Jordan-Hare than Auburn had home SEC wins last season. I'm sure that he was happy to know that. Brad is up next in Macon. Good afternoon.
1: Hey, Paul. Thanks for taking my call. I'm going to try to run through it real quick. I've been in contact with Trey today, and he is he's in the hospital again, and he is in AFib. And they're trying to shock his heart back on time. And so far, they haven't been successful. But he's kind of down about it. So he reached out to me. He wanted for me to ask everybody out there in Feinbaum Nation for their prayers. He really needs them. And it's been a tough road for Trey. So we appreciate anything everybody can do with that. Hey, Paul, I mean, I thought our boy did a good job today. You had him on today as an analyst, one of the first ones. Probably his best call he's ever had. And you know who I'm talking about, don't you?
0: I do.
1: That's right. Ari Wasserman. And, you know, what he said was true. It's about timing because everybody has a difficult decision to make at a certain time. And Texas Tech had one to make. And what did they do? They decided to keep this guy. And when they decided to keep this guy instead of parting ways with him, what they did was put at risk and their reputation. And once you lose your reputation like this, you never get it back. They made a poor decision. And so I don't have no sympathy for Texas Tech about it. And, you know, Paul, I mean, I'm no lawyer, but things are set up on precedents. What about the next kid who makes this mistake? Is some kind of judge going to give him the same kind of ruling where he can just do the same cardinal sin and get away with it? I think it's crazy what's going on. But, Paul, just one more thing. We've already settled on the song, John from St. Louis. You wanted it, and you got it. It's ABBA's Dancing Queen. So you can get up every Saturday in the fall and put on your little outfits and dance around and watch your Missouri Tigers get that ass beat. But, Paul, thank you so much for taking my call. Everybody, reach out and pray for Trey. Thank y'all. Bye-bye.
0: Bobby is up next in North Carolina. Hello, Bobby.
2: Hey, Paul. I wanted to thank you for never changing your opinion on this NIL. You and I spoke about this almost 5 years to the day about it. And I have to give you credit. Even with the consequences, you have not changed your mind. And that means a lot, okay? Because somebody's got to have some integrity because we've thrown it out the window. But I also wanted to ask you a question. Everybody, you know, all you hear about is we're going to go to a 20-game playoff, 24-game, all of that. Hey, why don't we just go to a 64-game playoff like the basketball with a 4-game play-in? I mean, daggone, then everybody's got a 50-50 chance of making it. Don't even have conferences because it seems as if we've gotten to the point now it's not important, really. It doesn't mean anything to win your conference, you know. The kids, all they care about is their paycheck, and they get their paycheck. They can get mad. Somebody else gives them a paycheck to come play there because there's no consequence to transferring. But, you know, in all seriousness, it's just like we said 5 years ago. It's our own fault that it's that way because no one has stood up and said, hey, we're going to stick to the rules. This is it. Blah, blah, blah, blah. You don't want to do it that way. That's fine, but you don't play ball.
0: Bobby, thank you. Thank you very, very much for your call. You be well. You take care of yourself. And let me check in with George next in Texas. So hello, George.
3: Hey, Paul, second call ever. this Thorsby issue has got us all a little fired up. I do want to give a shout-out real quick to your producer, screener, whoever that is. That guy's kind of comical. Gets us through to you. Anyway, look, this strip everything else away. This falls at the feet of Texas Tech and Brent Yorman. It has to. They have to make a decision on this. Texas Tech currently right now has the number 11 class or 27, I believe, in ESPN, and they're in their top 12 and all the other recruiting services. They had they've been in the top five for the last 2 years for the transfer portal. Other sports have really benefited from the NIL. Are you willing to sacrifice all of that for this particular case? And that's the question. And you got this clown billionaire supporter that I believe is willing to sacrifice all that. In the long run, when he matures a little bit, maybe he will, maybe he won't, he'll probably look back at this and say, that was a poor decision. We went all in on Thorsby. How can you do that?
0: You're right, George, and the reason why they did it is all they could think about is preserving yet another run at a playoff. Had he not gone there, Texas Tech would have still had a shot at returning to the CFP. They're a heavy favorite now, of all things.
3: They're defensively built. I mean, they're defensively built, right?
0: Exactly.
3: They've got a few nice pieces on offense, and Thorsby's going to, you know, because they did get blanked in the first playoff game,
0: right?
3: That was very telling to them. So what do? They go out and get the number one quarterback in the transfer portal, which they didn't have. I assume they didn't have any idea that this was going on at that time. With Cody Campbell, who knows? He may have already had knowledge of this and said, hell with it, we'll get a circuit judge in Texas to go push it through. That's where we're at, though. That, I mean, think about what I just said. Let that digest. That's where we're at.
0: And George, you're 100% correct.
3: Allow this guy to sacrifice everything else that they've done, softball, all the other sports that have contributed from NIL. Look at Texas Tech historically and what they've done the last 3 years because of NIL has put them in this position, and you're gonna go all in, chips all in on Thorsby. Man, bad decision.
0: You're right. Thank you for the call. Is it really worth it? And no matter what happens, I mean, if Texas Tech wins a national championship, this will still be the subplot. Appreciate it. We're up against a break. A few more minutes remaining here on a Tuesday.
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23: You have cancer. 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
5: The Stanley Cup Final on ABC is more than a quest for the cup. 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But for those chasing it, it's everything. 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

0: This just in, and according to, this is a tweet here by Pat Smith, Donde Plowman and the other chancellors and presidents of the SEC met video-wise with Cruz and Cantwell concerning the Protect College Sports Act. There's a lot of encouragement and thoughtful conversations. What it all means, I really could not begin to tell you. There's another conference hearing tomorrow. Cantwell and Cruz have some former athletes and former coaches as they continue to try to win back public support. Stimp is up next in Texas. Good afternoon.
1: Hey, Paul. Prayers up for Trey, first of all, and thanks for taking my call. But you know what someone told me about Dylan and Jasper? He went down to his the local auto service center and asked his mechanic if he could help him improve his motor skills. And, Paul, something else I want to bring up. Remember last year after Legend got to meet Kalen DeBoer and he came on here and said he was wrong about him all along? After meeting him in person, he came to the conclusion Kalen DeBoer is actually, you know, a really good guy is what he said. I think he even gave him the pass, Paul, the free pass to lose to Missouri that weekend. So he said he wouldn't even be mad if they did. And now the narrative's changed again, Paul. I mean, what if DeBoer has a good year and makes a run in the playoff this season? Because under Marcus Freeman, Notre Dame has losses to teams like Marshall, Stanford, and Northern Illinois. In his first four seasons, two of them started out with 0-2 records. And fans were questioning whether or not he was the right guy for the job in South Bend. You fast forward to now, he's one of the most sought-after coaches in the game because of a 13-game run to the national title game where he came up short to Ohio State. And last year, Paul, after one of those 0-2 starts I mentioned previously, you know, the team showed resiliency again, won 10 straight, but got gypped out of a playoff spot because none other than the SEC. And even though we got ripped off the last year, Marcus Freeman's only made the playoffs, you know, one time in his 4 years. And yet, he still could have picked any one of those job openings in the country last year if he wanted to. So what if the board puts together a title game run like that this year at Alabama? All the fans will be cheering, oh, he's finally figured it out. But, you know, lastly, Paul, before I forget, because, you know, I already forgot the store, but someone should let Sooner Boy Brian know the mall in Tulsa, some department stores running an 86% off sale on underwear tomorrow morning. And I know old Sooner Skidmark Boy Brian could be using a few new pair. Irish, fire thing in there.
0: Tom is up next in Texas. Good afternoon, Tom.
2: Hello, Mr. Feinbaum. How are you today?
0: We're doing great. Thank you.
2: Hey, I got to give kudos to your screener. I called way back during basketball season when the Betty Ocko situation was going on at Alabama. And the guy remembered me right away. He may have a really fast computer, though.
0: That's great.
2: But the reason why I called is, you know, you've really got on the Big 12 commissioner for not standing up and saying, no, you can't do that. But, you know, I don't remember when Betty Ocko was playing for Alabama. I don't remember Greg Sankey standing up and saying, no, that's not right.
0: Tom, allow me just interrupt for 1 second. Not only did Greg Sankey stand up, He filed an affidavit with the NCAA's case supporting their view.
2: Thank you for correcting me on that. But it seems like whenever it's on somebody else's front porch that we get all upset about it. The Alabama fans weren't upset about Betty Ocko. The Vanderbilt fans weren't upset about Pavia. The Tennessee fans weren't upset about their quarterback. And certainly Ole Miss is not upset that Chambliss got another.
0: Yeah, but Tom, you're right. Fans are fans, but in every one of those cases, they were eligibility questions. Betty Ocko was a bizarre case where the school should have never let him in. But this is different primarily because of the gambling aspect. And I'm not comparing one transgression to the next, but it's one thing to be looking for another year of eligibility based on evidence. It's another. This is a case of somebody who was ruled ineligible because he violated a clear and present rule by the NCAA. But thank you for calling. Good to hear from you again. Brian is up next in Arizona. Hello, Brian.
3: Hey, Paul. Thank you so much for taking my call. I really do appreciate it. I just want to, you know, kind of go after the Sorsby thing a little bit and their guy, Cody Campbell. You know, he was trying to say, well, Georgia's got all those problems with people being arrested for speeding. Here's what's absolutely asinine about that. If we allow this to go through, then we need to return Shoeless Joe Jackson, Pete Rose, all the scandals. What's going on in the NBA right now would happen in Major League Baseball. These guys caught for cheating, and just give them a pardon. Don't charge them. Let them come back to the game. At what point do we keep allowing this? I mean, what the hell's? I mean, we're talking about gambling on your own team, and this Cody Campbell guy thinks that's okay. Is he a stupid idiot? What's next if we go here? If a student athlete is accused of rape, and we say, well, you know, the administration in the college, it's their fault for having co-eds walking around? Stupid. They, I mean, this guy, Sorsby, when did he fess up? When he got caught? And then yes. He says, I've got a problem? You see what I mean? It's just absolutely nuts. And you made a point, well, you know, the athletes might forgive him. I tell you when that will change. Say they're in a game, and this guy throws three picks and has a fumble. Do you think they're not going to think for a minute, maybe he's throwing the game, especially if he continues to have a gambling problem and he gets heavily into debt to the wrong crowd? I'm talking about the guys that break your legs. You better believe he's going to throw games. You got to have that. I don't even think the NFL would take this guy right now because of what's going on. I think he's that big of a threat. And, you know, you had a preacher on there earlier saying, well, you know, Jesus forgives and all that. But Jesus also said there's consequences of when we mess up. And for that preacher, I would just say this. He should know this from being a preacher. There are certain standards that a preacher has to meet. And if he doesn't meet them, he is all of a sudden disqualified. He can't even preach anymore. Sorsby can be forgiven. He can be rehabilitated. But the consequences of what this guy has done forbids him to being able to play. And if we go down this hole, you let this genie out of the bottle, then you might as well go ahead and throw everything out. Anything matters. You can get away with anything at that point. Because what we want to always blame society for our problems. No, we bring our problems on ourselves. And it's like we don't want the consequences of that. And then we got to start growing up and grow as a pair.
0: But Brian, I need to interrupt, but yeah. I want to thank you for making one of the better points of the day. Be well. We're unfortunately right up against the break. We'll leave it here.

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0: live. Fight like hell. And when you get too tired to fight, let somebody else fight for you. 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

interesting. We see this just in. The Hurricanes will start netminder Brandon Bussey for Game 4 of the Stanley Cup Final tonight against the Golden Knights. He made his first appearance of this postseason in Game 3 in relief of a struggling Freddie Anderson. He stopped 18 of 19 shots in the double overtime loss. Opening faceoff for Game 4 coming up in moments on ABC. Anderson, by the way, is a healthy scratch tonight. Avalanche captain Gabe Landeskog won the Mark Messier NHL Leadership Award as well as the Bill Masterton Trophy.